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2: 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From local crime and business news to road construction and car accidents, the weekly news recap keeps you up to date on what you need to know. 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
3: This is your I-94 ramp cone zone update. The 210 I-94 ramp is closed. The interchange ramps will be closed to all travelers during construction, and traffic to and from Highway 210 in Fergus Falls will be detoured to the County Road 1/Tower Road. Highway 210 will remain open for travelers during construction. Traffic will shift to one side of the bridge and will be reduced to one lane in each direction. For construction updates, visit the Fergus Falls Chamber at fergusfalls.com and click on the Cone Zone. 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

Welcome back to Rich on Tech. Rich DeMuro here, hanging out with you, talking technology. 888-RICH-101, 888-742-4101. I mentioned I went to New York this week. On the plane, I watched a movie, Marty Supreme. It's been on my list for a while. And I knew it was filmed like in Jersey, so I was like excited to see that. I didn't notice any of the Jersey stuff, but I loved that movie. It was so good. So if you haven't seen it, definitely see it. Don't even know anything. If you don't know anything about it, don't even worry about it. Like I didn't even know what it was about.

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0: President Trump is fuming about a court ruling that blocked his renovation plans for the Kennedy Center in Washington. He's using a social media post to brand the federal judge who issued the ruling Friday as an anti-Trump hater. The military says it stopped another commercial vessel trying to break through the U.S. blockade of Iranian ports. The Gambia flag bulk carrier Leon Star ignored multiple warnings from U.S. forces overnight, and so its engine room was struck with a missile. The ship remains adrift in the Gulf of Oman. This is SRN News.
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1: With SRN News, I'm Ron Taylor. The military says it stopped another commercial vessel trying to break through the U.S. blockade of Iran ports. The Gambia-flagged bulk carrier Leon Star ignored multiple warnings from U.S. forces overnight, so the engine room of the vessel was struck with a missile. The ship remains adrift in the Gulf of Oman. President Trump is fuming about a

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1: It's Derek Sidian with your News Talk 1250 KBRF weather forecast. Today, mostly cloudy with a high near 82. Tonight, mostly cloudy with a low around 59, but a 20% chance of showers and thunderstorms later into the night. Tomorrow, mostly sunny with a high near 86, but a 20% chance of showers in the afternoon. Tomorrow night, a 30% chance of showers in the early evening, with partly cloudy skies and a low around 56. Looking into Tuesday, more chances of showers with a high near 83 and a low around 58.
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7: News this hour from Town Hall. I'm Ron Taylor. A federal judge says President Trump's name must be removed from the John F. Kennedy Center for the Performing Arts.
8: U.S. District Judge Christopher Cooper ruled that the rebranding of the Kennedy Center as the Trump Kennedy Center violates the law and ordered that Trump's name be removed from the building within 2 weeks. The judge said Trump can't close or rename the Kennedy Center, ruling that it cannot be officially named for anyone else unless Congress approves it. Congresswoman Joyce Beatty, an Ohio Democrat, sued President Trump and others to stop the unlawful renaming of the Kennedy Center. Bill Alexander, Washington.
7: The president is not happy about a court ruling and used a social media post to brand the federal judge who issued the ruling as an anti-Trump hater. President Trump endorsing a GOP challenger to Nancy Mace's campaign for South Carolina governor on Friday, backing Lieutenant Governor Pam Yvette in the contest.
9: The president lauded Yvette as an American first patriot who never wavered in a Truth Social post on Friday evening. Also in a social media post on Friday, Mace responded, suggesting that her advocacy for the release of the Justice Department's files related to its probe into convicted sex offender Jeffrey Epstein contributed to the president's decision not to back her. Trump's Friday endorsement also snubbed Republican Congressman Ralph Norman, who had taken a slight lead on Mace in recent polling. Bernie Bennett in Washington.
7: The Senate's top Republican says it's time to shift gears in the Lone Star State.
10: We got to pivot and go all in.
7: All in, says Senate Majority Leader John Thune, to make sure Texas elects State Attorney General Ken Paxton and defeat Democrat James Tallarico.
10: It's time to get in that general election footing and do the hard work that's necessary to make sure that Paxton wins and we keep Texas red.
7: The military says it stopped another commercial vessel trying to break through the U.S. blockade of Iranian ports. The ship remains adrift in the Gulf of Oman. News and analysis at townhall.com.
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7: It's enough to convince you to grow your own. Tomatoes, that is. And Rich Thomason says prices are up 40% over the past year.
12: It's the biggest increase of any item in the Consumer Price Index. Experts say the spike is a result of lagging crop yields and higher tariffs on tomato imports. Also, the Iran war has spiked shipping costs. Outraged consumers are voicing their displeasure online, but the impact may be most acute among businesses that rely on tomatoes as a key ingredient. The owner of one regional restaurant chain says price hike will cost him $1.7 million this year. Rich Thomason reporting.
7: Shreya Parikh has won the Scripps National Spelling Bee, beating Ishan Gupta in a lightning round tiebreaker. Shreya, a 14-year-old from Rancho Cucamonga, California. And, of course, he finished third just 2 years ago in the National Spelling Bee. You'll find more news and analysis at townhall.com. Controversy around an immigration detention facility in New Jersey continues.
13: In Newark, New Jersey, protesters have clashed with armed federal immigration officers in front of an ICE detention center. Families of detainees and their supporters say immigrants being held at Delaney Hall have been subjected to pepper spray and physical force as the situation inside deteriorates. Protesters have said people living inside the facility are staging a hunger strike over poor living conditions. New Jersey Governor Mikey Sherrill said state health officials were also denied full access to the facility to conduct an inspection Thursday. The U.S. Department of Homeland Security, which oversees federal immigration enforcement, didn't immediately respond to emails seeking comment, but has previously denied there was a hunger strike, abuse, or poor conditions inside the center.
7: The ice is set for the Stanley Cup final following the Carolina Hurricanes' win Friday night over the Montreal Canadiens. The Hurricanes will host Game 1 at the Lenovo Center in Raleigh, North Carolina, Tuesday. More on these stories at townhall.com.
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14: It's Derek Sidian with your News Talk 1250 KBRF weather forecast. Today, mostly cloudy with a high near 82. Tonight, mostly cloudy with a low around 59, but a 20% chance of showers and thunderstorms later into the night. Tomorrow, mostly sunny with a high near 86, but a 20% chance of showers in the afternoon. Tomorrow night, a 30% chance of showers in the early evening, with partly cloudy skies and a low around 56. Looking into Tuesday, more chances of showers with a high near 83 and a low around 58.
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2: It's Derek Sidian with your News Talk 1250 KBRF weather forecast. Today, mostly cloudy with a high near 82. Tonight, mostly cloudy with a low around 59, but a 20% chance of showers and thunderstorms later into the night. Tomorrow, mostly sunny with a high near 86, but a 20% chance of showers in the afternoon. Tomorrow night, a 30% chance of showers in the early evening, with partly cloudy skies and a low around 56. Looking into Tuesday, more chances of showers with a high near 83 and a low around 58.
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5: 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From local crime and business news to road construction and car accidents, the weekly news recap keeps you up to date on what you need to know. 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
7: News this hour from Town Hall. I'm Ron Taylor. Secretary of War Pete Hegseth says Washington remains committed to the Indo-Pacific.
8: This region has profound implications for U.S. security and prosperity. It's the world's largest and most dynamic market area. It's why our national defense strategy directs the Department of War to set the military conditions required to achieve a lasting and favorable balance of power in the Pacific region.
7: Speaking at the Shangri-La Defense Conference in Singapore, Hegseth said U.S. policy aims to preserve a favorable balance of power and prevent any country from dominating the Indo-Pacific. Treasury Secretary Scott Bessent is weighing in on the leak of confidential taxpayer records.
9: Treasury Secretary Scott Bessent is addressing the leak of confidential taxpayer information, including records belonging to President Trump and his family.
10: President Trump is a great American who has endured more than 10 years of nonstop harassment and weaponization from the federal and state government actors. A bad actor at the IRS leaked more than 400,000 tax returns, including the Trump family, all the employees, and that's how we got here now.
9: Willie Nelson, Washington.
7: Conservative critics are raising new concerns about how taxpayer money is spent on homelessness programs in California.
11: They point to San Francisco's managed alcohol program, which reportedly cost about $80 billion over 6 years while serving just 55 clients, roughly $454,000 per person. Critics argue programs like this, along with contracts tied to nonprofits in San Francisco and Los Angeles, reflect waste, inflated cost, and possible abuse of public funds. Some political figures also claim homeless populations are being drawn in from other areas to boost funding, though those claims remain disputed. John Scott reporting.
7: More news and analysis at townhall.com.
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7: A boom heard by residents in multiple states Saturday afternoon.
11: The American Meteor Society reports it was a 3-foot-wide meteor entering the atmosphere near the Massachusetts and New Hampshire border. Police and fire agencies across Massachusetts and Rhode Island received reports of buildings shaking, and videos of a double boom were posted on social media without any smoke, fire, or other visuals that would explain it. But dozens of people from Montreal to Delaware reported seeing the fireball enter the atmosphere Saturday, likely landing in the ocean if it didn't burn up in the atmosphere. John Scott reporting.
7: AI is helping a London-based singer-songwriter continue writing and recording music after Parkinson's disease largely took away his ability to play guitar. Samuel Smith relied on AI-powered song generators to create the demos for one track on his new album, The Art of Letting Go. You'll find more of these stories plus analysis at townhall.com. Oregon voters may soon decide whether hunting and fishing should be criminalized.
13: A proposed ballot measure known as IP-28 has reportedly gathered enough signatures to appear on the November ballot, though those signatures still need certification. The initiative, backed by an animal rights group called People for the Elimination of Animal Cruelty Exemptions, would ban hunting, fishing, certain breeding practices, and pest control. If certified, the issue will head to voters in what could be a closely watched and controversial fight. Ken Lorman reporting.
7: Postpartum depression is a potentially dangerous condition that can fill a typically joyous time with despair. A 2024 study in the journal JAMA found that rates in the U.S. more than doubled in just over a decade. For many women, it can be hard to differentiate postpartum depression from the much milder baby blues brought on by hormone levels. More at SRN News.
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15: It's Derek Sidian with your News Talk 1250 KBRF weather forecast. Today, mostly cloudy with a high near 82. Tonight, mostly cloudy with a low around 59, but a 20% chance of showers and thunderstorms later into the night. Tomorrow, mostly sunny with a high near 86, but a 20% chance of showers in the afternoon. Tomorrow night, a 30% chance of showers in the early evening, with partly cloudy skies and a low around 56. Looking into Tuesday, more chances of showers with a high near 83 and a low around 58.
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0: tomorrow night, a 30% chance of showers in the early evening with partly cloudy skies and a low around 56. Looking into Tuesday, more chances of showers with a high near 83 and a low around 58.
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0: With SRN News, I'm Ron Taylor. Secretary of War Pete Hegseth says Washington remains committed to the Indo-Pacific region. Speaking to a group of world leaders, diplomats, and top security officials at the Shangri-La Defense Conference in Singapore, China won't be allowed to dominate the region.
1: When we look across the region today, there is rightful alarm regarding China's historic military buildup and the expansion of its military activities in the region and beyond. We share a clear-eyed assessment of that security environment and a mutual understanding that a Pacific dominated by any hegemon would unravel the regional balance of power and undermine the equilibrium we all seek to preserve.
0: Now that primary voters have chosen Attorney General Ken Paxton as their candidate for U.S. Senate, Republicans in Texas are focused on getting out the vote in November.
2: Senate Majority Leader John Thune says it's time for Republicans in Texas to come together and put all their energy into getting Ken Paxton elected.
3: We've got to pivot and go all in to make sure that we keep Texas red, that he wins, and that we keep a far-left liberal out of the United States Senate. Obviously, that seat is going to be very key to our majority, which will determine the future of this country.
2: Thune making his remarks on the Hugh Hewitt Show on the Salem Radio Network. Laura Winters reporting.
0: The military says it stopped another commercial vessel trying to break through the U.S. blockade of Iranian ports. The Gambia flag bulk carrier Leon ignored multiple warnings from the U.S., forcing an overnight bombing, and the engine room was struck with a missile. The ship remains adrift in the Gulf of Oman. Israel's Air Force and artillery have struck near areas near a strategic mountain in southern Lebanon. Israel's military issuing evacuation warnings for over a dozen villages. This is SRN News. Americans are weighing in on government and religion.
4: According to the latest poll from the Pew Research Center, 43% of the general population thinks Washington should seek to promote Christian values in the country, versus 38% who say no. 57% of white evangelicals want the government to promote Christian values, as do 55% of white Catholics and 51% of white mainline Protestants. Their survey also finds that even 13% of atheists want to see Christian values promoted. Michael Harrington reporting.
0: Warsaw has registered its first gay marriage, implementing court rulings that require Poland to recognize same-sex unions registered abroad. Last fall, the European Union's highest court ordered the country to recognize same-sex marriages that were entered into the EU and countries, even if Polish law does not currently allow them. In March, Poland's Supreme Administrative Court cited that ruling and ordering authorities to recognize the marriage. This is SRN News. The Justice Department is taking aim at gun laws in Colorado.
5: Assistant Attorney General Harmeet Dillon is leading lawsuits against Denver and the state, arguing local gun restrictions violate the Second Amendment. The case has challenged Denver's ban on AR-15-style rifles and Colorado's limit on high-capacity magazines. Dillon says the laws unfairly target commonly used firearms. The DOJ effort is part of a broader strategy to challenge gun regulations nationwide and potentially set up a new test at the U.S. Supreme Court. Ken Lorman reporting.
0: New data suggests artificial intelligence may be creating jobs, not cutting them. A chart highlighted by President Trump's AI advisor David Sacks shows hiring is actually rising in software engineering, the field most aggressively by using AI. You'll find more details at srnnews.com. I'm Ron Taylor.

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8: News this hour from Town Hall. I'm Ron Taylor. Saying it was time for a new approach and a new chapter, CBS News Editor-in-Chief Barry Weiss has replaced Tanya Simon as executive producer of 60 Minutes.
9: In a memo to staff, Weiss and CBS News President Tom Zabrowski said their goal was, quote, building a show that thrives in the 21st century. Simon will be replaced by Nick Bilton. He's a documentarian, tech journalist, and former New York Times columnist. Bilton said in his own memo about the transition that the world has, in his words, moved, and so must the show if it's to survive. Bob Agner reporting.
8: New data suggests artificial intelligence may be doing more to create new jobs than it is to cutting them.
10: A chart highlighted by President Trump's AI advisor David Sachs shows hiring is actually rising in software engineering, the field most aggressively using AI. Sachs says that's because AI has slashed the cost of writing code, allowing more companies to build custom software. That surge in demand is driving a hiring boom. The trend challenges concerns that AI will cause widespread job losses, instead pointing to a growing need for skilled developers. Ken Lorman reporting.
8: As the world awaits President Trump's decision on the Iran nuclear deal, public policy expert Matthew Continetti says both sides remain firmly dug in.
11: Iranians believe that their stranglehold over the Strait of Hormuz is going to impose enough economic pain that Trump will settle for less than what he wants. And Trump believes that our blockade of Iranian ports is causing enough damage to an already ruined Iranian economy that eventually the Iranians will fold or the House of Cards will collapse.
8: Continetti made his comments to the Salem Radio Network. News and analysis at townhall.com. I'm Ron Taylor.
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16: Correspondent Haya Pendwani reports on a rare moon phenomenon happening this weekend.
17: Get ready for a rare blue micromoon this weekend. It's the most distant and smallest-looking full moon of the year. A blue moon occurs every 2 to 3 years when a second full moon squeezes into a single month. May 1st saw this month's first full moon. The upcoming full moon will be further from Earth than usual, at a distance of over 250,000 miles. That will make the moon seem a bit smaller and dimmer. I'm Haya Pendwani.
16: The American Meteor Society reported a 3-foot-wide meteor entering the atmosphere near the Massachusetts-New Hampshire border yesterday. Police and fire agencies across Massachusetts and Rhode Island received reports of buildings shaking. Videos of double boom were posted on social media without any smoke, fire, or other visuals that would explain it, but dozens of people from Montreal to Delaware reported seeing the fireball enter the atmosphere yesterday. Breaking news and analysis at townhall.com. A growing global decline in birth rates is raising alarms, with many conservatives warning the trend effects run deeper cultural and technological shifts.
18: New data shows fertility rates falling well below replacement levels in dozens of countries, with some experts pointing to smartphones and declining in-person relationships as key factors. Conservative voices argue the crisis goes beyond economics, blaming cultural changes like delayed marriage and weakened family values. They're calling for pro-family policies, tax incentives, and renewed emphasis on marriage and child rearing, warning the long-term impact could reshape societies and economies worldwide. John Scott reporting.
16: Marcia Lucas, the Oscar-winning editor of the original 1977 Star Wars film, has died. She is the ex-wife of a creator, Star Wars creator George Lucas. Marcia Lucas was 80 years old. More on these stories at townhall.com.
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19: It's Derek Sidian with your News Talk 1250 KBRF weather forecast. Today, mostly cloudy with a high near 82. Tonight, mostly cloudy with a low around 59, but a 20% chance of showers and thunderstorms later into the night. Tomorrow, mostly sunny with a high near 86, but a 20% chance of showers in the afternoon. Tomorrow night, a 30% chance of showers in the early evening, with partly cloudy skies and a low around 56. Looking into Tuesday, more chances of showers with a high near 83 and a low around 58.
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0: With SRN News, I'm Ron Taylor. Israeli troops have captured a strategic mountain topped with a crusader-built castle in southern Lebanon in their deepest incursion into the country in more than a quarter century. The Israel military announcing Sunday that it's captured Beaufort Castle after days of intense fighting and airstrikes in nearby villages. Heavy rains threatening to delay the search for two people missing in a flooded cave in Laos after the rescue of five others who were trapped underground for over a week. The seven villagers entered the cave last week to look for minerals but were trapped by flash flooding. Rescue teams from Laos, Thailand, and several other countries have been working at the site. New Jersey Governor Sherrill has sent state police to establish designated protest zones and vehicle checkpoints outside an immigration detention center in Newark. The facility has been the site of violent demonstrations and arrests in recent days. I'm Ron Taylor, and this is SRN News.
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2: It's Derek Sidian with your News Talk 1250 KBRF weather forecast. Today, mostly cloudy with a high near 82. Tonight, mostly cloudy with a low around 59, but a 20% chance of showers and thunderstorms later into the night. Tomorrow, mostly sunny with a high near 86, but a 20% chance of showers in the afternoon. Tomorrow night, a 30% chance of showers in the early evening, with partly cloudy skies and a low around 56. Looking into Tuesday, more chances of showers with a high near 83 and a low around 58.
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7: 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Depend on it.
8: News this hour from Town Hall. I'm Ron Taylor. A federal judge says President Trump's name must be removed from the John F. Kennedy Center for the Performing Arts.
9: U.S. District Judge Christopher Cooper ruled that the rebranding of the Kennedy Center as the Trump Kennedy Center violates the law and ordered that Trump's name be removed from the building within 2 weeks. The judge said Trump can't close or rename the Kennedy Center, ruling that it cannot be officially named for anyone else unless Congress approves it. Congresswoman Joyce Beatty, an Ohio Democrat, sued President Trump and others to stop the unlawful renaming of the Kennedy Center. Bill Alexander, Washington.
8: The president is not happy about the court ruling and used a social media post to brand the federal judge who issued the ruling as an anti-Trump hater. President endorsing a GOP challenger to Nancy Mace's campaign for South Carolina governor on Friday, backing Lieutenant Governor Pam Yvette in the contest.
10: The president lauded Yvette as an American first patriot who never wavered in a Truth Social post on Friday evening. Also in a social media post on Friday, Mace responded, suggesting that her advocacy for the release of the Justice Department's files related to its probe into convicted sex offender Jeffrey Epstein contributed to the president's decision not to back her. Trump's Friday endorsement also snubbed Republican Congressman Ralph Norman, who had taken a slight lead on Mace in recent polling. Bernie Bennett in Washington.
8: The Senate's top Republican says it's time to shift gears in the Lone Star States.
11: We've got to pivot and go all in.
8: All in, says Senate Majority Leader John Thune, to make sure Texas elects State Attorney General Kim Paxton and defeats Democrat James Tallarico.
11: It's time to get in that general election footing and do the hard work that's necessary to make sure that Paxton wins and we keep Texas red.
8: The military says it stopped another commercial vessel trying to break through the U.S. blockade of Iranian ports. You'll find news and analysis at townhall.com.
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8: It's enough to convince you to grow your own tomatoes, that is. And Rich Thomason says prices are up 40% over the past year.
13: It's the biggest increase of any item in the Consumer Price Index. Experts say the spike is a result of lagging crop yields and higher tariffs on tomato imports. Also, the Iran war has spiked shipping costs. Outraged consumers are voicing their displeasure online, but the impact may be most acute among businesses that rely on tomatoes as a key ingredient. The owner of one regional restaurant chain says price hike will cost him $1.7 million this year. Rich Thomason reporting.
8: Sheree Parikh has won the Scripps National Spelling Bee, beating Ishan Gupta in a lightning round tiebreaker. Sheree is a 14-year-old from Rancho Cucamonga, California. And by the way, he finished third in the Scripps National Spelling Bee just 2 years ago. News and analysis at townhall.com. There's controversy around an immigration detention facility in New Jersey, and it continues.
14: In Newark, New Jersey, protesters have clashed with armed federal immigration officers in front of an ICE detention center. Families of detainees and their supporters say immigrants being held at Delaney Hall have been subjected to pepper spray and physical force as the situation inside deteriorates. Protesters have said people living inside the facility are staging a hunger strike over poor living conditions. New Jersey Governor Mikey Sherrill said state health officials were also denied full access to the facility to conduct an inspection Thursday. The U.S. Department of Homeland Security, which oversees federal immigration enforcement, didn't immediately respond to emails seeking comment, but has previously denied there was a hunger strike, abuse, or poor conditions inside the center.
8: The ice is set for the Stanley Cup final following the Carolina Hurricanes' win Friday night over the Montreal Canadiens. The game is set for Tuesday in North Carolina. More at townhall.com.
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15: It's Derek Sidian with your News Talk 1250 KBRF weather forecast. Today, mostly cloudy with a high near 82. Tonight, mostly cloudy with a low around 59, but a 20% chance of showers and thunderstorms later into the night. Tomorrow, mostly sunny with a high near 86, but a 20% chance of showers in the afternoon. Tomorrow night, a 30% chance of showers in the early evening, with partly cloudy skies and a low around 56. Looking into Tuesday, more chances of showers with a high near 83 and a low around 58.
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0: With SRN News, I'm Ron Taylor. Israeli troops have captured a strategic mountain topped with a crusader-built castle in southern Lebanon in their deepest incursion into the country in more than a quarter century. The Israel military announcing Sunday that it's captured Beaufort Castle after days of intense fighting and airstrikes in nearby villages. Heavy rains threatening to delay the search for two people missing in a flooded cave in Laos after the rescue of five others who were trapped underground for over a week. The seven villagers entered the cave last week to look for minerals but were trapped by flash flooding. Rescue teams from Laos, Thailand, and several other countries have been working at the site. New Jersey Governor Sherrill has sent state police to establish designated protest zones and vehicle checkpoints outside an immigration detention center in Newark. The facility has been the site of violent demonstrations and arrests in recent days. I'm Ron Taylor, and this is SRN News.
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0: Thunderstorms later into the night. Tomorrow, mostly sunny with a high near 86, but a 20% chance of showers in the afternoon. Tomorrow night, a 30% chance of showers in the early evening, with partly cloudy skies and a low around 56. Looking into Tuesday, more chances of showers with a high near 83 and a low around 58.
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2: 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Today, we're joined by a leader whose work has shaped the lives of many veterans across Minnesota. Neil Loydalt has spent years at the helm of the Minnesota Assistance Council for Veterans, better known as MACV, guiding the organization through some of its most impactful progress in the fight to end veteran homelessness. Neil is preparing to retire in the near future, and before he steps into that next chapter, we're taking some time to look back at his journey, the challenges and the victories along the way, and the legacy he's going to leave behind. Neil, it's a great pleasure and an honor to have you with us on Minnesota Military Radio.
3: Yeah, thanks for having me, Doug. It's good to be back.
2: Now, I will just say, you've given me permission to call you Neil. Obviously, it's a little bit weird. I've known you for years as a general in the Minnesota National Guard in your service, and you know, we've had the opportunity to talk about your service before, so I really want to make sure we get the opportunity to focus on MACV, because you've played a pretty significant role there. And so if it's all right, I'm going to keep referring to you as Neil throughout the rest of the interview.
3: Deal.
2: Awesome. All right, sir, Neil, tell our listeners, those who might not really understand the full scope of what MACV is, the work of it, can you describe kind of that mission, the impact of the organization? Why does MACV exist?
3: It's pretty simple, actually. I mean, we exist to help veterans exit homelessness and into stable housing. Now, there's a lot of moving parts that are associated with that and 12, 13 probably related services. But at the end of the day, it's about stable housing, because if you don't have a good place to live, it's pretty hard to work on your job or your mental health or anything else that you might have going on that leads to that homelessness. And so getting veterans housed first is our number one priority.
2: So when you retired from the Minnesota National Guard, I'm sure that you had lots of different things that maybe were in the hopper, different opportunities. But for a reason, in 2017, you decided to, take over as the CEO at MACV. And I'm just wondering kind of like what led you to that organization, to the mission and wanting to take on this work in that nonprofit sector?
3: I just felt like, and I still feel like, that most of us have had struggles and challenges along the way, and a good most of us have had people to help us get back on track. And the population we work with doesn't have that. We are their way to get back on track. And so when I was trying to, you know, figure what the path after the military might be, it occurred to me that if I wanted to be able to actually help or do something with all of those experiences I had when I was serving, it'd be to help people that needed help. And while I could have been perfectly happy at a large corporation, I don't know that they need help. And I'm sure they did just fine without me. Whereas here, I feel like I had an opportunity to make a difference.
2: And so you stepped into it. You made the decision, obviously, to move into MACV. And, you know, there's always challenges or opportunities or maybe bumps in the road. I don't know what you might want to call it. But when you stepped in and you started looking at the terrain, what did you kind of see immediately were some of those big needs that our Minnesota veterans were seeking? I mean, obviously, homelessness is the thing. But are there other things that you really saw where, hey, we're really not addressing this and we need to start addressing these things?
3: Well, certainly there are a lot of smaller issues. I think the main thing that I saw in the beginning, which is what has made this a really interesting run for me, is that there was a considerable amount of sort of fighting and squabbling over who's veteran, who's helping which veteran. This is our veteran. This is the VFW's veteran. This is MACV's veteran. This is the state's veteran. And, you know, you're a veteran. I'm a veteran. Angie's a veteran. You don't possess veterans. Right? Like we're people. And so what I have focused on, still have been focusing on, is that we don't do that. You know, $1 that goes to the cause, whether it goes to us or any number of 18 veteran service organizations, is one more dollar to help a veteran.

0: And when we stopped squabbling about that, a lot of other people did. I'm not suggesting I did it. It's just that we weren't doing it anymore, and it made a big difference. And how that relates to the programmatics, which you asked about, is in the beginning, we used to kind of make the veteran participate in figuring out how we were going to pay, you know, based on your status, when you served, you know, what your current condition is relative to, for instance, maybe your financial situation or a conviction. And now we do all that behind the scenes. So that's done by our finance team and our operations team. We work on a housing plan that works for a particular veteran, and then we make it an administrative step to figure out how to pay. And if none of the existing pots of money can pay, well, then I'll go raise some money, which we have done for one veteran at a time on occasion, is just to try to figure out where are we going to come up with $4,300 to get a dangerous pet rider so somebody can keep their bulldog in their current apartment and not have to move to support the pet.
1: That's very, very interesting. And, you know, you described the squabbling, and I've heard you say it many times, right? The big V, little V, work together, just take care of the veteran, doesn't matter who does it. Is that the thing that really surprised you the most, though, coming into the position, or were there other pieces or bits that were really an eye-opener or a big surprise for you as you started getting into the work?
0: I think another big surprise was this idea that they really are individual solutions. I mean, we say it a lot. Oh, it's a unique solution. Everybody's got their own solution. But mostly, I think, in life in general, we don't mean that. We mean, you know, there's a lot of solutions, but not everybody gets their own solution. It's pretty much everybody gets their own solution in this work, because how you got where you are and where you are and what it's going to take to get you out of where you are and what it's going to take to keep you in a better spot, that we really do that one veteran at a time. And I didn't appreciate that, because it's very hard to do the things I could do well in the Army, you know, like scale organizations, set budgets, run large missions, if you have to do it times 2,300 veterans a year, 2,300 different individual solutions. And that still is the case. It's still a hard thing. It's still a hard thing for me as we try to scale programs to figure out, you know, what is it that we could do here that would work for the majority of people and then still have the ability to help those that don't fit in the majority?
1: Because I would assume at the end of the day, you want to get the help they need right now, but I can't imagine the goal is to keep them reliant upon you either.
0: No, it absolutely isn't. And in fact, 85% of the veterans we help through one episode of homelessness. Well, one time back into an apartment or a house, one time with some food insecurity issues, one time with their legal issues, and they're done. 15% though don't fit that model, and that's a group that we are always working on a new way to sustain your rent, a new way to sustain your mental health, a new opportunity for us to be able to help you in a manner that works for you. And that can be, you know, terribly exacting, right, for frontline staff to have to do that.
1: Now, without getting into the politics of things, you know, there's a hope that Minnesota will become the fourth state to declare the end of veteran homelessness. So, you know, as a Minnesota, as a state, what do you think, excuse me, what do you think sets Minnesota apart to being able to address the issue of veteran homelessness?
0: I think it's a part and parcel of the issue we started talking about, which is, I think we do a pretty good job of trying to come together on the veteran continuum. I think at times, as awkward as this seems for some people, we might be blessed to not have a large military base in the state, because places that have a large military base, then they tend to draw people to that large military base, and there's more infighting over who gets to count everybody. Whereas here, as long as somebody's helping a veteran, all of the partners along the way are pretty happy with it, because then you can help a different group of veterans that you might have a special funding stream for.
1: Yeah. You know, people are listening right now about, you know, MACV and opinions one way or the other. It doesn't really matter. But what would you want our listeners to know about or understand about MACV, the work that you do, and, of course, the veterans that you serve here in Minnesota?
0: I think more than anything else, I would want them to know that we are a very transparent, cost-effective organization, and we do help a good majority of the veterans in Minnesota that are working their way out of homelessness. Not all of them, plenty of other good partners, and oftentimes two, three partners helping to do the same thing. But what I would have people understand, probably first and foremost, is, you know, yeah, we're veterans, but we have the same struggles and challenges as everybody else. There's not a unique set of veteran issues. You know, yeah, maybe if you got your PTSD in Iraq, that's kind of unique. Not everybody gets that. But you can get PTSD fighting fires. You can get PTSD because your dad used to beat you up. You can get PTSD because you got run over on your bike, right? And so if you don't make veterans too special, it's a lot easier to figure out how to help them because you can look and see what's working for other populations. It's when we have this thought that, boy, that has to be a very unique solution because it's only going to work for a veteran. Then we find ourselves back to this idea of we have to squabble over whose veteran it is and whose program gets to help them and who gets the credit.
1: We have just maybe 30 seconds, but you mentioned about, you know, these tailored approach. Do you share then like those successes with other entities, whether they serve veterans or not, so that they can also be successful in getting after a homeless issue writ large?
0: We try to. Yeah, we participate in a number of those forums here in Minnesota. We go every year to the National Conference on Homelessness. In fact, it's going to be next week. We always have 4 to 5 individuals from our staff team that are presenters at the national conferences. And so wherever we can provide information, we do.
1: Awesome. All right, Neil, we're going to take a quick break here. This is Minnesota Military Radio. Please stay with us. We'll be right back.
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1: 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In the studio with me from the Minnesota Assistance Council for Veterans, or MACV, is Neil Loydalt, the president and CEO. Neil, hearing a lot of great information about MACV, the mission, and you know, what sets you apart. And I kind of want to shift gears a little bit and talk a little bit about you and your role in MACV. And so if you were to look back, you know, to 2017 to now, you know, your time leading MACV, what accomplishments or turning points really stand out to you to make you really realize that what you guys are doing truly is making a lasting impact?
0: I think I would sort of try to answer that question, Doug, with the use of the calendar. And so for the first couple of 3 years I was there, it was leading up to COVID. Only we didn't know it was leading up to COVID. And so we did some things that made us look lucky, and we were lucky. Like before COVID, we had automated the entire workforce. Everybody had a laptop. Everybody had home access. And because I'm militarily trained, we made people practice.
1: Nice. Right?
0: So that they couldn't just say they had home access. And so then we have COVID in 2020, and we don't have to shut the doors. Well, we had to do some things and learn a little bit differently how to use automation to serve veterans from our houses versus from the office. But that worked, you know, and that kept us good till, you know, almost through like 2023, till, let's just say, COVID was completely in the rearview mirror. So we're not picking and choosing in anything. And then at the time, Commissioner Herkey, real insightful commissioner, no doubt, Larry Herkey, he had this idea to get some money from the legislature for housing because there was a population of veterans that just weren't being served. We didn't have enough money to pay for landlords. Landlords wouldn't take some of them. They didn't want to live with traditional landlords. And so for 2 years in a row, then we were fortunate enough to get funding from the state legislature that we used to purchase housing that we now use to house over 200 veterans that were probably in that category that wouldn't get housing before, which then allowed us to get to the end of chronic and long-term veteran homelessness. So there's nobody on the list for years and years at a time. We had people on the list that had 1,500 consecutive days of homelessness, right? And so we made our way through that just like in the last year or so. And so that's why it's a good time for me to transition. But I think those are three really big muscle moves that help. We grew along the way. We built more programs. We did a lot of other stuff at the same time. But those were three big things.
1: Let's talk about programs. You know, obviously, where you started, where you are now, probably look vastly different. So I'm just wondering if there's a particular initiative or a program where you can pinpoint that and say, you know what, that fundamentally changed MACV and our ability to serve veterans?
0: Well, I think it wasn't a program initially. I think the fundamental change for us that allowed most of this to happen was we started to raise our own money. We didn't do much of that before. Maybe a foundation wanted to give us some money. Maybe, you know, good-hearted people would send in their small checks. But we were not raising anywhere near in the neighborhood of the money we are now. And why that's important is because if you have cash, then you can create new programs. If you don't have any cash, you don't have any flexibility. You got to spend the government's money the way they say. You got to spend the one foundation money the way they say. And even if someone's like, hey, I got this new great idea, well, you know, we're a small nonprofit. You got no way to pay for that. So we kept investing in our fundraising efforts. You know, we don't raise a lot of money, but we raise enough to be able to do that so that along the way, a number of the things we paid cash for the first year or 2 years have now become programs. Programs under the state, programs under the federal government, programs in counties, because they were able to see the viability of it and figure out a way to help us support that financially. And I think that's where it comes from. So it's not that a particular program really saved us from what was going on as much as it did the ability to pay for new programs allowed us to innovate and be where we are today.
1: And I would imagine that through that process, then you're developing great relationships with entities, and all of a sudden you've got partners that are really stepping up. You know, I just think of things like, you know, out at CHS Field, for example, or out at Target Field, Lennar, I think, is another big one, right? I mean, those things didn't just happen.
0: Right. But those are things that felt a little easier to me because those are things that can be scaled. If you build a good relationship, for instance, with Lennar, with the Minnesota Twins, with the professional sports organizations in Minnesota, you can then figure out how to do more with that relationship. And that's really what we did. We try to always do what we say, right? We do our part, we make good on all of our commitments, and then people see that. And they're like, hey, could we still be partnered with you? Or do you want to do something with our partnership next year? Maybe our partnership is up, but then they introduce us to somebody else, and then we can have a new partnership with somebody else. And, you know, John Lovold, who works for me, John's been on the show before. John likes to get to yes, and he always says the first step in getting the yes is saying yes, right? You can't get the yes if you start with no.
1: That's correct.
0: You can't even get the yes if you start with I don't know.
1: Yeah.
0: So we say yes a lot, the majority of the time. And every once in a while we say yes, and it has to turn out to be a no, or somebody doesn't make good on their part. But for the most part, some of the really, really good relationships that we have now that are making a difference for veterans in Minnesota came from some pretty risky yeses right in the beginning.
1: I just love that. Just say yes. Let's get to yes. I mean, what a great platform to start from, right. You know. Challenges. Over your time, do any challenges, real tough challenges, come to mind? Things that maybe you... or it forced you to really grow and kind of develop the way you do things?
0: Yeah, I think the biggest challenge is, you know, I'm fortunate in this job. This job isn't that hard. I get to be on the radio. I get to be the speaker at all the big events. I get to deal with donors that give us a lot of money. The real hard work gets done by people on the front line, and that is hard work. I mean, people, veterans transitioning out of homelessness have significant real issues, and the burnout is hard. So it's hard to do that. We're not a big organization. You know, you spend as much time as me in the Army. Army's big. You can move somebody to the left or right and give them a break. Here, you go ahead and have that job.
1: Take a knee, drink water.
0: Yeah, have that job for 2 years, and then we'll put you back in the fight. Well, we don't have that flexibility. Every once in a while, somebody gets to move up to one of our manager jobs. But otherwise, it's like you are at the front line all day, every day. And I'm not sure that's a challenge I've still figured out. We try to have good benefits. We try to have good morale, welfare stuff. We have goats. Goats come to the office. You can pet the goat, stuff like that. I don't mean to trivialize that because it's very important to people. But that doesn't necessarily stop the burnout.
1: Yeah.
0: It makes it a little bit easier, maybe more like a salve or a Band-Aid than a cure for burnout. And I don't know that there can be, because we will always be dealing with these really, really incredibly difficult issues.
1: And I think part of it is you know, the mission, people getting behind the mission. And they will sacrifice a lot personally when they can get behind something they truly believe in.
0: Right. But, you know, that's a double-edged sword.
1: Correct.
0: Right? Because that's what has you answering the phone then at 8 at night when you were maybe going to try to have no work tonight because you're at softball or whatever. But you see who it is. And you're like, if I don't answer this call from Dave, he's going back off the chain. Right. And so it's a difficult thing for people to balance.
1: Do you think that there's anything that people still truly misunderstand about veteran homelessness, especially here in Minnesota?
0: I think that, I don't know if it's a misunderstanding or if it's a mindset. The biggest thing that still holds us back, even with people that are good-hearted supporters of us, even with people in organizations, government included, that this is their work, they still don't believe it can get done. Well, have you ever accomplished a thing, Doug, that you didn't think you could get done? And in your heart, I mean?
1: Right.
0: You know, not because it was, you're not tall enough or something like that. And so, you know, years ago, we changed our mission from we help veterans have a better time in life to we're ending veteran homelessness. And as you mentioned in the beginning, we're pretty much on the cusp of getting there. But it wasn't because we didn't try, and it wasn't because we solely got lucky. It's because every day, whether it's a case manager with 30 veteran cases or if it's someone in our budget office who cuts checks, everybody who works for us believes that we are going to be in a position to effectively end veteran homelessness, and we are. Right. But that mindset, here's where it affects you. That mindset might keep you, if you're a donor, from not donating as much as you wanted to. If you're someone who works in the continuum, it might put you in a position to think, I'm done helping this guy. Never worked before. It's not going to work now. I'm done helping that guy. If you're someone who's, you know, making policy, or if you're a more senior place, you're like, yeah, let's just get rid of that program. What's the big deal? Who's it going to affect?
1: Right.
0: And I like to say, if a program helps one veteran, that is the best program in the world for that veteran.
1: Yeah.
0: So be careful before we say we don't need to do a particular thing anymore if it's already been proven to help some veterans.
1: That's awesome. Well, this is a great place to take a break, and then we'll come back. We'll talk a little bit more about where you're at, but then more importantly, where you're going, as you sunset, this phase of your life. This is Minnesota Military Radio. Please stay with us. We'll be right back.
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1: Welcome back to Minnesota Military Radio. I'm your host, Doug Wortham. In the studio with me is the president and CEO of Minnesota Assistance Council for Veterans, Mr. Neil Leudelt. And Neil, this is our last segment together. We're talking about MACV quite a bit. And, you know, just kind of some of your thoughts about the program, things that have changed, challenges, etc. As we set this next segment up, we start talking a little bit about where you're going as you plan to retire. I'm just wondering if you could share, how has your position in MACV, how has it changed you personally?
0: Well, I think it's given me a great deal of empathy that I probably thought I had before. you know, military sort of.
1: We're a general officer. You weren't supposed to have empathy, were you?
0: But, you know, empathy on paper, like, oh, yeah, I can relate to the struggles of soldiers in the rain kind of thing. But this has really given me empathy. I mean, when you see how hard people work and still are unable to wrestle their own demons to the ground, it gives you a real appreciation for how good you have it in life, too. And, you know, a lot of us think like, well, I don't know why so-and-so's has to be homeless. Why doesn't she just try a little harder? You know, why doesn't he get a job and quit and stop quitting his job? Because that's the way it looks to us, right?
1: Right.
0: But their lens doesn't look the same as ours. And so, you know, I learned a little bit of that in law school. Like, try to see things from the other party's side, but more from crafting an argument and things like that. I try to do that here all the time. We talk about it a lot in meetings. Like, what does this look like to the veteran we're dealing with? Not what does it look like for us? It doesn't do any good for us to say, well, why? We have veterans that don't want to live in brand new houses. Like, we just finished this house. It's brand new. There's nothing wrong with it. There can't be any bugs in it yet. Can't be any rodents in it yet. None of that. Like, I don't want to live in a new house. Now, you can argue that point, right? Or you can say, well, let's stop trying to jam a brand new house solution on a guy who would really rather live in a small place that he doesn't feel like he has to keep up as much, whatever the case might be. And so you really do, I at least did, had to learn that level of understanding.
1: Wow, that's very interesting and a great, great perspective. Can you mention like one thing that you are really most proud of over your time at McAfee?
0: I think it's the team. It's the big team. So it doesn't have to have the name of an individual. I think it's the professionalization of everybody on our team. I think it's our board. You know, our board is significantly more advanced than it was 10 years ago. I think the leaders on our team are significantly better than they were years ago. And so it would be the big team. That's the thing I'm most proud of.
1: Because you're at the helm, you're the CEO, you know, over the last, whatever it's been, 9 years, you know, I know you pass credit on to your team, but at the end of the day, you're the guy, the buck stops with you. When you are thinking about leaving, what is it that gives you the most confidence about leaving MACV and knowing what its future is after you step aside?
0: Well, I don't need to repeat the answer. I think it's the last answer I just gave you. Because we do have a good team.
1: Yeah.
0: I'm just one part of it, and you can pull all apart, and somebody else will get that job. And it'll be different, but it'll be the same or better. Hopefully it'll be better. You know, we always want things to be better after transitions, but we don't have this thing cobbled together on a shoestring. You know, it runs pretty well. Now, we have our issues, sure, because if you don't have big issues, you'll just have little issues that feel like big issues,
1: right?
0: There's just so many issues that exist in any organization, no matter which one it is. And so that's why I'm not terribly concerned whatsoever about who gets hired to replace me, because the whole rest of the team is still going to be there and they'll keep doing what they've been doing.
1: And of course, you know, the board has a vote and the team that you highly speak of has a vote about the things that continue once you're gone. But is there anything that, you know, when you look at what's going on right now where you're like, hey, these things have to keep going. These initiatives are too important that this is kind of our lifeline, so to speak.
0: Yeah, I think what has to continue is we can't get off mission. We have to understand that this is what we do. We help veterans out of homelessness. We are also not a mental health organization. No, we're not also that. We're not also builders. We might do a little bit of that because we need it. And I say these things because these are things that have been brought to us. Oh, you could hire a bunch of nurses. Maybe we could, but that'll be in the way of what we're trying to do. And there are other organizations that do that. And so I think staying focused on the mission is the most important thing that we can do. And then secondarily, it's ensuring, and it sounds so easy to say, but it's ensuring that you keep the resources aligned behind the mission.
1: Yeah.
0: You know, especially when it's going well, it's easy to think let's go play around on the left or the right. Well, let's cut that program and see how long before anybody notices, right? Those are stupid decisions. You don't make those in a good organization. You understand that the best programs probably run quietly behind the scenes, achieving the results that they were intended to achieve. And it's for that reason that you keep them, not that you try to figure out how to get rid of them.
1: And there's no doubt that you can demonstrate what you have achieved.
0: Correct.
1: I mean, the results are there without question. I know that you generally don't like to talk about yourself. You give credit to the team, but you're going to go on and someone else is going to step in, and the organization may or may not remember who Neil Loydalt is, but if you were just to look back, what would you hope that your legacy will be within MACV and within that broader community of veterans that you have served for so many years?
0: Well, because I believe that a new leader is going to allow a sharper pivot into prevention, prevention of homelessness, right? Than probably I would have been able to do because of 9 years of working through, the rapid housing portion of that. I would want, if anybody was going to remember a thing about me, I would want them to remember that, when I started, we had 30 people and a small budget, and we were turning away as many veterans as we were helping, to when I left, we have 120 people and a significantly larger budget, and we are rarely turning away a veteran. We certainly aren't turning away a veteran we've never met before. And so if we are, it's because we still don't have the right solution for you and you don't want to hang out with us anymore. And so we're just having a pause from you. But we are not saying no to veterans when it comes to find the thing they need the most.
1: Yeah, awesome. What message would you want to share with Minnesota veterans and the community that supports them as you close out this chapter of your life?
0: Well, I would want to share with them that they should all be proud of how they've helped us along the way, but to understand that we can't quit the help. I mean, 43 new veterans a month enter the homeless continuum. So even if we do all of the best work we possibly can do, Doug, even if all the veterans leave the registry, even if everybody that we knew in May, right, gets a house, in June we're going to have 43 new people that something happened to them in their life and that they're homeless again. And so while we maybe don't need the same size of a response, we still need to have a response. And that's what's built into the criteria that's designed to, effectively end veteran homelessness. That's what that's all about. We don't close emergency rooms because we don't have patients for a couple nights in a row.
1: Right.
0: We realize somebody's going to fall out of a tree, somebody's going to hit by a car, baseball's going to tear them off. And somebody's got to go to the emergency room. So we scale them down. We make sure they're as efficient as possible. We don't close them. And we can't afford to close the homelessness response system, not for veterans, not for anybody.
1: Awesome. All right. What's next for you, sir? What does life look like afterwards?
0: Yeah. So I like to farm. So I drive tractor a little bit. I got a grandson. He's 10 months old. So maybe I'll sign up for one day a week watching the grandson. I'm trying.
1: Sam, are you listening?
0: Yeah, and he's probably not, but maybe I'll do a little consulting if that works, and if it doesn't work, that's fine too. And then if I really find myself with a need to do something, I'll just go back to what I'm doing here. I don't mean run to MACV, I mean volunteering or helping people some other place in the continuum.
1: Yeah, having a grandkid's awesome, isn't it?
0: It's pretty good. Yeah, yeah, you bet. I mean,
1: 10 months old.
0: Yep.
1: Yeah. Mine will be just about two here in August, and we have a 15-year-old too, and it's the best part of my life.
0: Right? Yeah. Yeah, it's pretty hard to have a bad day.
1: No.
0: If you started out, snuggling a baby.
1: Oh, God, yeah. The little one's coming over tonight to spend two nights with Papa. So that's going to be a good time. Neil, General, Sir, this has been great. And it's been great watching you, what you've done with this organization. Just want to say thank you so much for what you've done for our Minnesota veterans. Want you to know how much I appreciate you, how much we all appreciate you. And I just wish you the best of luck as you move on to that next chapter of your life.
0: Thanks, Doug. Appreciate it.
1: Awesome. That is Neil Loydalt, the president and CEO of Minnesota Assistance Council for Veterans. This is Minnesota Military Radio. Please stay with us. We'll be right back.
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4: 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Today, mostly cloudy with a high near 82. Tonight, mostly cloudy with a low around 59, but a 20% chance of showers and thunderstorms later into the night. Tomorrow, mostly sunny with a high near 86, but a 20% chance of showers in the afternoon. Tomorrow night, a 30% chance of showers in the early evening, with partly cloudy skies and a low around 56. Looking into Tuesday, more chances of showers with a high near 83 and a low around 58.
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7: This is your I-94 ramp cone zone update. The 210 I-94 ramp is closed. The interchange ramps will be closed to all travelers during construction, and traffic to and from Highway 210 in Fergus Falls will be detoured to the County Road 1/Tower Road. Highway 210 will remain open for travelers during construction. Traffic will shift to one side of the bridge and will be reduced to one lane in each direction. For construction updates, visit the Fergus Falls Chamber at fergusfalls.com and click on the cone zone. 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
1: 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In the final segment today, we're going to talk about the 13th annual Salute to Service Women's Golf Classic. And joining me in the studio to talk about that is Angela Stewart Randall. Angie serves as a secretary on MACV's board of directors. She joined the board in May of 2022, retired from the Minnesota National Guard at the rank of colonel. So Angie, Colonel, ma'am, welcome to Minnesota Military Radio.
5: Thank you.
1: All right, so you just had three segments of Mr. Neil Leutelt in there. I know he gave you great advice about how this thing works, so I'm sure that you're ready to go. And so let's get right into it. Let's talk a little bit about, for our listeners' sake, maybe someone isn't familiar with what the Salute to Service Women's Charity Classic, Golf Classic is. Talk about it, and why is this event important to you and to the MACV community?
5: This event is important. It's more than just a day on the golf course. It's a community that's coming together, women, men, all service members that are just coming together to support women veterans across Minnesota. And it's one of the things that we do, as you mentioned, Neil has stated, with MACV, their mission is to stabilize housing and long-term stability. So we're looking for everyone to come out, participate in this event, experience golf, a day on the golf course with another veteran, whether it's male or female. We're focusing in on the females because sometimes they're missed or not seen, and we just want to make sure that they are seen.
1: Yeah, I wanted to really touch on that piece, right? Because it's in the title, right? The Salute to Service Women Golf Classic, but, you know, it's open to men too, but we're focusing on women. And so maybe you can talk a little bit about why do you think it is important to really specifically honor the women who have served, you know, and why do we have that focus for the day?
5: We want to focus on women because, like I said, sometimes they're seen, not seen. They're invisible. But women, we are also soldiers. As you stated, I would got the rank of colonel in that, which I'm very pleased and very honored to have done. But our women soldiers have been there from the start, from every war that we have had. They have been on the battlefield, whether it was the wife of a service member that was fighting or bringing water or whatever the case may be, nurses that were going over in World War One. They were going over, women were going over into those battles on their own dime. They weren't recognized. They had to have their own housing, their own medical, but they were still there. When we became military women, that we were able to wear the uniform and be recognized in that, we're still not recognized out in the community. I and my friends will be going on Veterans Day and sitting at the table. We'll have one male with us. Yeah. And that male is the only one that gets, you know, attention or focus or thank you for your service. And rightfully so, they will say, hey, these women served with me.
1: Yeah.
5: But nonetheless, we're invisible.
1: Yeah, I think that's interesting. I hear that story all the time about a husband and wife team go out where it is the wife was the service member or is the service member. And it's a direction to the male. It's just kind of a I don't know if I'd call it a societal thing, but maybe that's what it is, right? Because that was kind of common. Because what is it? Maybe 15 or 20% of service members might be female, maybe a little bit larger in the Air Force or something. But so let's talk a little bit about how this event supports MACV, right? So, you know, it's a golf event. So it's a fundraiser. You're raising funds. How do the funds get spent? Where do they go?
5: Everything we do is for MACV and it's about the impact that it will be. So the money that is raised here will go back and be invested, but it's going to be specifically targeted to the women veterans in service. So we want to make sure that everything we do is real, it's tangible, and it's helpful, and going to be making a true impact for our veterans service members, or especially our female members.
1: You mentioned the misconception of going to a restaurant, for example, on Veterans Day and somebody saying, you know, to the male person about thanking for their service. But are there any other misunderstandings that you can think of or challenges maybe that our women veterans face? Anything that you would want to bring up?
5: Anything that has been misunderstood? I think that would be the biggest, is that we're still not seen as a veteran. Whether it's when you look at Veterans Day or Memorial Day, or you look out and to the vast of our community, you'll pass people. And many times, even when a female veteran, women veteran is wearing their hat, they're still overlooked yeah. with their male counterparts. So I think that's the most thing that really is misunderstood, is that we are veterans. We've served. And the instability of that sometimes can have real consequences to some of our female vets. Our female vets have higher rates of instability within housing. With military sexual trauma, they're often just seen less to be able to self-identity. Mm. Many times I just remember when I came into the military, one of the things that I did not want to be called a female soldier. I was a soldier.
1: Yeah.
5: And as I started getting up in age and then recognizing that, hey, I am female, that's my gender, and I am a female soldier. And we want our women veterans, our female veterans, to be able to identify with that. And people, our service members all across the board, to be able to recognize that.
1: Yeah, you know, I'm sure that if Neil was still on the radio here with us, and I would imagine even in your service, you know, you would say that, and I will say it from my positions that I've held, is I've worked with, served with some female soldiers that will outdo many of the male soldiers that I worked with. And, you know, and so I think if we can get past that male-female thing, I like to dress as soldiers, but we have to acknowledge there is a difference, right? But there's a different set of skills that many women can bring to the table that men just can't. And I think it's important. I think that's what really makes us successful.
5: I think working together as a team has made us successful.
1: Yeah.
5: As an organization. And we need the female counterpart in our ranks to be able to continue that.
1: So we're going to run out of time here. We've got just over 2 minutes. Let's talk about the tournament again just a little bit more. Anything new this year? Is there something cool and exciting coming up that people might be able to expect when they get out on the golf course? Like at hole number 7, is Neil Loydalt selling Jello shots or something like that?
5: We do have a number of activities at various different holes. We have a pro golfer that people can engage in if they want to be able to kind of help their game for those that are looking out for a win. But just come out and look for an exciting time. We do have things along the golf course. We'll have an opportunity to, again, it's a fundraising event. So purchase a golf course, a golf club, or a golf cart, excuse me,
1: yeah.
5: And be able to ride around in whatever theme that is. We haven't selected those two themes, but there'll be two. And if you're not a golfer, as I'm not a golfer, but that's a day that I could get out there and swing a club. It's best ball, so you're in a group effort, and that's the whole idea of the whole yeah. day, is to be able to just come together, camaraderie, be able to just enjoy each other's company and make a little money for MACV.
1: So, you know, all right, maybe they're not a golfer. Maybe they can't attend the event for whatever reason. Is there any other way in which they can support the event and make a good impact with you and get after the things you're trying to accomplish?
5: Yes, please go to the MACV website. There's an opportunity, if you're not a golfer, to be able to sponsor those golfers. We have a number of different types of ways that you can sponsor the event. But if you're not able to come out for the day and just want to be able to join us for that evening, you can also just join us for the evening as well at the banquet.
1: So here's what I'm tracking. June 11th from 10 a.m. to 7 p.m. I would imagine be there early, right? You got to get checked in and all that kind of stuff. But go out to the MACV website. They get all the information there about how to sign up, register for the Women's Salute to Service.
5: Yeah, so registration starts at 10 o'clock, and then we have this golf tournament starts at noon.
1: Ah, gotcha. Okay. So come for the fun and have a great time.
5: Thank you. All right.
1: Well, we are going to run out of time here. And Angie, great job. I'm sure that Neil will give you the stamp of approval. I appreciate you coming into Minnesota Military Radio and spending time with us.
5: All right. Thank you so much.
1: All right. 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

0: It's Derek City in with your News Talk 1250 KBRF weather forecast. Today, mostly cloudy with a high near 82. Tonight, mostly cloudy with a low around 59, but a 20% chance of showers and thunderstorms later into the night. Tomorrow, mostly sunny with a high near 86, but a 20% chance of showers in the afternoon. Tomorrow night, a 30% chance of showers in the early evening, with partly cloudy skies and a low around 56. Looking into Tuesday, more chances of showers with a high near 83 and a low around 58.
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0: It's Derek City in with your News Talk 1250 KBRF weather forecast. Today, mostly cloudy with a high near 82. Tonight, mostly cloudy with a low around 59, but a 20% chance of showers and thunderstorms later into the night. Tomorrow, mostly sunny with a high near 86, but a 20% chance of showers in the afternoon. Tomorrow night, a 30% chance of showers in the early evening, with partly cloudy skies and a low around 56. Looking into Tuesday, more chances of showers with a high near 83 and a low around 58.
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0: Once again, we bring you Sing for Joy, featuring sacred music that expresses the biblical themes that are the basis of Christian worship for each week in the church year. 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
1: At this time in the liturgical year, after Pentecost, the Church celebrates Trinity Sunday. This day is a celebration of the Christian understanding of God. God is one God in three distinct persons. These persons are not separate parts or entities of the whole. They're not three different gods. They're not different manifestations of God. There is one God in three persons. It's complicated. Theologians have wrestled with how to understand the Trinity for centuries, and we all continue to wrestle together. Our understanding of the Trinity is nothing short of a holy mystery. Our Trinity Sunday program opens today with a Trinitarian hymn that is a favorite for many congregations, Holy, Holy, Holy. The final stanza takes the stance of praise. Holy, holy, holy, Lord God Almighty, all thy works shall praise thy name in earth and sky and sea. Holy, holy, holy, merciful and mighty, God in three persons, blessed Trinity.

Holy, holy, holy, Lord God Almighty. Hymn by Reginald Heber, set to the tune Nicaea by John B. Dykes. Jerry Hancock conducted and played organ with the St. Thomas Choir of Men and Boys in New York. The psalm appointed for this week in the Revised Common Lectionary is Psalm 8, a wonderful song of praise for God's acts of creation. The psalmist begins, O Lord, our sovereign, how majestic is your name in all the earth. You have set your glory above the heavens. The praise later turns to wonder, as the psalmist remarks, When I look at your heavens, the work of your fingers, the moon and stars that you have established, what are humans that you are mindful of them, mortals that you care for them? The care of God for all of creation, including us lowly humans, does indeed move us to praise. When we hear this psalm on Trinity Sunday, we remember that according to the Christian tradition, the triune God has been present from before time and will endure forever. The one God, Father, Son, and Holy Spirit, was present and active in creating the life of the world, and the triune God's acts of creation and sustenance continue even now. As we give thanks for the gifts of God's presence in creation, we hear a sung setting of Psalm 8 in the Anglican chant tradition.

We heard Gloria Day Cantores of Cape Cod, Massachusetts, under the direction of Elizabeth C. Patterson, singing Glenn Woodward's setting of Psalm 8, O Lord, our Governor. To learn more about the music you hear on our program, visit us on Facebook, Instagram, or our website, singforjoy.org. There you can subscribe to our monthly e-newsletter and find out how to support the show. The composer Heinrich Schütz was a German composer writing just before the time of Bach and Handel. Much of his music is biblical or liturgical in nature, including his setting of Psalms, published in 1619. He wrote these psalm settings after a trip to study with the Italian Baroque composer Gabrielli, and we hear in his composition elements of that Italian style. You'll hear that the music alternates between two choirs, and the interplay between the choirs creates a musical drama that is especially exciting. We hear now Schütz's setting of Psalm 8, sung in German.

Psalm 8 by Heinrich Schütz, sung by Regensburger Domspatzen of Regensburg, Germany, under the direction of Hans Martin Schneit. One of the canticles of the Christian Church, the Te Deum Laudamus, is often included in worship on Trinity Sunday. The Te Deum is a sweeping canticle of praise, naming all the elements of creation that join their voices in praising God, from angels to humans, martyrs to prophets, apostles to the earth itself. We'll hear a sung setting of this canticle by 20th century British composer Benjamin Britten, his Festival Te Deum. This is a significant choral work, about 6 minutes long, and the piece is sectioned in extraordinary sensitivity to the text. You'll hear sections that are almost chant-like, and other parts that are harmonically and rhythmically complex. The organ plays a significant role, sometimes punctuating the sections of text and other times setting the scene for what is to come. The version of the Te Deum that Britten sets is from the Book of Common Prayer. It ends with words of prayer. O Lord, have mercy upon us. O Lord, let thy mercy lighten upon us as our trust is in thee. O Lord, in thee have I trusted. Let me never be confounded.

That was Festival Te Deum by Benjamin Britten. Christopher Robinson conducted the choir of St. John's College. We are sent out today with another setting of the Te Deum, this one versified into a hymn, Holy God, We Praise Your Name. We'll hear the St. Olaf Choir of Northfield, Minnesota, singing John Ferguson's setting, with Ferguson at the organ and conductor Anton Armstrong. This week of Trinity Sunday, we go out giving thanks for the triune God, the one who creates, redeems, and sustains the life of the whole world. We sing with the hymn writer, Holy Father, Holy Son, Holy Spirit, three we name you. Though in essence only one, undivided God, we claim you. And adoring, bend the knee while we own the mystery.

0: Sing for Joy presents sacred music expressing the biblical themes that are the basis of Christian worship for each week of the church year. Your host is Reverend Alexandra Jacob. 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Our communications coordinator is Carolyn Pearson. The program is engineered and edited by Grant Fergueli and Mia Pardo. Sean Tonko is the program's producer, and our executive producer is Jeffrey O'Donnell. 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I'm Sean Tonko, inviting you to be with us again next week at this time when Sing for Joy returns.
1: It's Derek Sidian with your News Talk 1250 KBRF weather forecast. Today, mostly cloudy with a high near 82. Tonight, mostly cloudy with a low around 59, but a 20% chance of showers and thunderstorms later into the night. Tomorrow, mostly sunny with a high near 86, but a 20% chance of showers in the afternoon. Tomorrow night, a 30% chance of showers in the early evening, with partly cloudy skies and a low around 56. Looking into Tuesday, more chances of showers with a high near 83 and a low around 58.
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4: Good morning. Thank you for joining us, Love of God Family Church, Bible study on Sunday mornings. We're going to start right out in Hebrews 12:1. Wherefore, seeing we also are compassed about with so great a cloud of witnesses, let us lay aside every weight and the sin which does so easily beset us, and let us run with patience the race that is set before us, looking unto Jesus, the author and finisher of our faith, who for the joy that was set before him endured the cross, despising the shame, and is set down at the right hand of the throne of God. For consider him that endured such contradiction of sinners against himself, lest you be wearied and faint in your minds. So it says, consider Jesus, lest you be wearied and faint in your minds. Our mind is the place where our fight with the devil will be won or lost. Our mind is the battlefield. Now, Jesus said, he has overcome the world and he's given us the victory. But before we can have consistent victory, we have to do three things. The first thing is we have to learn the strategies of the devil that he uses against us. Number two, we have to learn how he operates so that we can stop him. And number three, we need to find out where he's going to attack us. And a lot of people, they don't like to talk about the devil. They don't like to talk about him. But we should not be afraid, because Jesus has fought and won him for us. But we are to enforce that in this world. And he's given us and equipped us and empowered us and anointed us. And he has filled us with everything we need to do that. So the devil's attacks, they don't come in the realm of the spirit. Jesus defeated him. once and for all where the spirit realm is concerned. And when we made Jesus Lord of our lives and we were born again, we were saved, that victory became forever ours. The battle for our spirit is over. And we've already fought and won. It's already fought and won. Jesus had, and he put it in our name. He did it for us. He was our substitute. We're spiritually reborn into the image of God, and there's absolutely nothing the devil can do to change that. So the devil's been permanently kicked out of that domain. He's lost all of his authority in the spirit realm. He can't fight us there anymore. Let's look in 1 Corinthians 10. Now, there's many, many scriptures that we could look at, but we just have a half hour. So 1 Corinthians 10 in verse 13, there hath no temptation taken you, but such as is common to man. But God is faithful, who will not suffer you to be tempted above that you are able, but will with the temptation also make a way to escape, that you may be able to bear it. So he's there with us. He's helping us. We're never alone. He never leaves us. And that means that the devil has to operate in this natural soulish realm. And even in this realm, he has no authority, but he can try to deceive us, tempt us. And deception is all that he has. He's still going to try to steal, kill, and destroy us. And it's by gaining control of our mind, of our thoughts, with destructive thoughts, negative thoughts, fearful thoughts, putting pressure on our emotions. And we need to know this because we need to prepare ourselves for it. To take a successful stand against him, we have to do it on the battlefield of our mind. So when those thoughts come, we just need to recognize, wait a minute, that's not me. That's not coming from God. That's not of my heart, my spirit. That's of the devil. And so we can laugh in the face of it, and we can thank God, and then we tell him, just like Jesus said, it is written. It is written. So we need to know what kind of weapons that the devil's going to use against us. And the only one that he has is deceit. He doesn't have the power to defeat us any other way. He doesn't have any power of his own. Remember, Jesus stripped him of it when he arose from the dead and took the keys of hell and death. He has to win the battle in our soul by tricking us into defeating ourselves. Somehow deceiving us to set aside our victorious life of righteousness and con us into stepping again into the slavery of sin. Now, Jesus took sin for us. He freed us from sin. He redeemed us from it. But we know we could step right back in there, couldn't we? Sin never starts out big. It begins small, and then it grows. And the devil starts by planting a little seed in our mind, causing us to wonder what would happen if I stole that.

do and laws and rules and regulations and police officers and parents and grandparents and pastors, and then toward God and toward His Word. On the one hand, you'll want God. On the other hand, you won't, because you don't want to do what He tells you to do. And that's rebellion. So let's look at Romans 7 and verse 15. Romans 7 and verse 15. For that, this is Paul saying this. For that, well, I'm going to start in 14. For we know that the law is spiritual, but I am carnal, sold under sin. For that which I do, I allow not. For what I would, that do I not. But what I hate, that do I. If then I do that which I would not, I consent unto the law that it is good. Now then, it is no more I that do it, but sin that dwelleth in me. For I know that in me, that is in my flesh, dwelleth no good thing. For to will is present with me, but how to perform that which is good I find not. For the good that I would, I do not. But the evil which I would not, that I do. So he's just having a time here. But we have to see here. We have to keep going here. Now, if I do that I would not, it is no more I that do it, but sin that dwelleth in me. I find then a law, that when I do good, evil is present with me. For I delight in the law of God after the inward man. But I see another law in my members, warring against the law of my mind, and bringing me into captivity to the law of sin, which is in my members. O wretched man that I am! Who shall deliver me from the body of this death? I thank God through Jesus Christ our Lord. So then with the mind I myself serve the law of God, but with the flesh the law of sin. The law of sin. So believing the lie that you'll be free, but you're in bondage the whole time. And he's saying here, then your flesh, your natural human appetites and desires will become the boss of everything that you do. So by receiving that seed of rebellion, you set a law in motion and won't know how to stop it. Rebellious, self-seeking, mad at everybody who loves you, and that's heading for destruction. And we see that so prevalent today. You can get saved, be saved, but the devil will come right back and plant those little seeds in your mind again, right back into bondage. But as a born-again Christian, you've been given the power to be an overcomer. But if you don't understand the strategy of the devil, you'll keep being overcome. And the way out is so simple, a child can do it. Yet it's so full of power, it can literally set you free in every area of your life. Let's look at Mark 7 and verse 14. Mark 7, verse 14. And when he had called all the people unto him, he said unto them, hearken unto me, every one of you, and understand. There is nothing from without a man that entering into him can defile him. But the things which come out of him, those are they that defile the man. If any man have ears to hear, let him hear. And when he was entered into the house from the people, his disciples asked him concerning the parable. And he said unto them, are you so without understanding also? Do you not perceive that whatsoever thing from without entereth into the man, it cannot defile him? Because it entereth not into his heart, but into his belly, and goeth out into the draught, purging all meats. And he said, that which cometh out of the man, that defileth the man. For from within, out of the heart of men, proceed evil thoughts, adulteries,

0: fornications, murders, thefts, covetousness, wickedness, deceit, lasciviousness, an evil eye, blasphemy, pride, foolishness. All these evil things come from within and defile the man. Now, lasciviousness means no restraint or unrestrained. And we see that very prevalent today. The devil's first and most important point of attack on believers and Christians, if he can conquer us there, he's got us made. He's got lasciviousness. You can't tell me what to do. I mean, we've even heard them say no police officers, no law. And we've just seen, you know, the riots and the stealing and the killing and smashing cars. But the devil knows if we're going to live a godly life, we have to restrain the desires and appetites of our flesh. We have to put our spirit in charge, our born again, saved spirit, and make our flesh yield and come under the authority of the Holy Spirit in us. Now, the devil's goal is to stop us from doing that. Through lasciviousness, he starts applying pressure to our flesh, causing its appetites to grow stronger. He always comes with temptation of something that we have always longed for or have desires for, trying to talk us into letting go of our restraint little by little, until suddenly, almost before we know it, our flesh begins to take control. It starts dominating our spirit. We find ourselves doing things we really don't want to do, giving in to the weaknesses of our flesh, just like Paul said in Romans. So what is the number one lasciviousness and failure? And we see it all the way from the beginning. What did the devil dangle in front of Eve and Adam? An apple. An apple. And what did the devil come to Jesus in the wilderness? He did three times, but the very first one, what was it? It was bread. Turn this bread into stone. Turn this stone into bread. Sorry, turn this stone into bread. It was food. It was food. And that is the number one lasciviousness and failure is food. I know it sounds crazy, but the devil used it to successfully tempt Eve and Adam. We're still dealing with that. He tried to use it again, remember, with Jesus. He used it with Esau, who sold his birthright for food. So whatever the devil tries to use, the signs of lasciviousness are always the same. Little by little, you find yourself starting to lose control. If we're talking about food, you're eating too much. You're eating things you know you don't want to eat or you shouldn't eat. You're drinking too much. Then he'll go into gossiping now and then, and you think, I've got to stop this, but you just can't seem to do it. The restraints have been removed, and your flesh has taken charge. All sin is the same. It just has different wrapping. And some sin you can see, and some you can't. But take off the wrapping, and it all comes down to the same thing. The number one thing that happened when Adam and Eve sinned was they became their own God. And they were completely selfish. Selfishness rules the unsaved person. Every sin begins the same way. It begins when the big me, mine, I, becomes predominant. It's predominant in our thinking, either through fear or pride or both, lust, idols. Just as all sins have a common beginning, they all have a common end. Let's look at that in Ephesians 4 and verse 17. This I say, therefore, and testify in the Lord, that ye henceforth walk not as other Gentiles walk, in the vanity of their mind, having their understanding darkened, being alienated from the life of God through the ignorance that is in them, because of the blindness of their heart, who, being past feeling, have given themselves over unto lasciviousness, to work all uncleanness with greediness. See, it's all self. It's all me, me, me. But you have not so learned Christ, if so be that you have heard him and have been taught by him as the truth is in Jesus, that you put off concerning the former conversation the old man, which is corrupt according to the deceitful lusts, and be renewed in the spirit of your mind, and that you put on the new man, which after God is created in righteousness and true holiness. Wherefore, putting away lying, speak every man truth with his neighbor, for we are members one of another. Be ye angry and sin not. Let not the sun go down upon your wrath. Neither give place to the devil. So we're giving place to the devil doing those things. We're opening the door to him. And this is exactly the progression of sin. It begins when we allow ourselves to be controlled by the thoughts the devil plants in our mind. He plants those thoughts in there, but we have a choice. We have a choice when those thoughts come in to say, no, that's not me. I will never do that. I'm not doing that. And really, we do that all the time. We teach our children to do that. Then it keeps pushing us further and further until we're totally given over to it. And that last phrase in verse 19, who being past feeling have given themselves over unto lasciviousness, to work all uncleanness with greediness. See, it all came back to self again. Working all uncleanness with greediness. And really, the things that we're dealing with in our United States, in the state of Minnesota, it comes down to greediness, what we're seeing. The devil's plan, he pressures us into yielding to the weakness of our flesh until that weakness begins to dominate us. If he can do that, he can defeat us. And he can see to it that we end up living a life of failure. He can make us live just like the unsaved. Even though we're born again, the Holy Spirit, we're baptized in the Holy Spirit, we're a child of God, we're filled with him, abiding in. It can seem like we're not saved at all. Pretty soon then we're talking like the unsaved. We're dressing like the unsaved. We're visiting places that the unsaved go to. We have friends that are unsaved, and we're doing those things. He can bring us to a place where we have no shame, no guilt, not hearing the Lord at all. In our heart, we won't let the Holy Spirit lead us and guide us. So the devil's more subtle than we think. He begins by planting a thought in our mind. Then he tells us it's a harmless little thought. Everybody thinks that. It's no big deal. But he keeps bringing it to us in different ways, that pretty soon it has grown bigger and bigger and bigger. And instead of restraining it, we just let it go. How much harm could one little thought be, we ask ourselves. But he knows he's planting the seeds of destruction one little thought at a time. And what he wants those seeds to take root. Now we find ourselves unable to restrain our tongue. Then our actions fall right in with our words. In James it says the tongue is the rudder of our life. Control it, and we control our whole body. We control our flesh. It determines our course. Let's look in James. James has a lot to say. You know, for a long time in our church, every week we read the book of James. It was our homework every week for months and months and months. And if you do that, that will open your eyes, because the Lord has a lot to say about this. In James 3 and verse 4, it says, behold also the ships, which though they be so great, and are driven of fierce winds, yet are they turned about with a very small helm, whithersoever the governor listeth. Even so the tongue is a little member, and boasteth great things. Behold, how great a matter a little fire kindleth. In the Passion Bible, it says the tongue has dominion. See, we're supposed to be in charge of our tongue. We're supposed to tell our tongue which way it's going to go. And the deadliest result of unrestrained thinking is doubt. And that's a direct result of lasciviousness. And it comes when we allow ourselves to indulge in thoughts that aren't the Word of God, not thinking what the Word says about it. See, we can all have our ideas, but we have to find out, what does God say about it? That's what we go by. That's what we agree with. So when we don't do that, then we're out of our love walk, and our faith is crippled and weak then, because our faith works by love. So the devil plants the thought, which gives birth to the words, which gives birth to the actions and events around us. And unrestrained thoughts lead to unrestrained words, which lead to an unrestrained life, which is doomed to destruction. So how do we stop this? Well, let's look in 2 Corinthians 10 and verse 3. For though we walk in the flesh, we do not war after the flesh. For the weapons of our warfare are not carnal, but mighty through God to the pulling down of strongholds, casting down imaginations and every high thing that exalts itself against the knowledge of God, and bringing into captivity every thought to the obedience of Christ. The Passion Bible says, insist it to bow to Christ. So that's us. We're to do this. And the subject here is, you cast down imaginations and every high thing. So we have to do this. And casting down is, that's not just a light thing. I mean, you're casting that down. Like, I don't know if you, my oldest daughter, she does not like spiders. And I'll tell you what, we figured out that you should kill them right away when you see them. Don't even let those goosebumps and that scream and that desire to run, that, you know, instinct to run. Don't do that, because then you don't know where that spider went. What do you have to do? Cast it down. You have to cast it down. You have to kill that spider. The first time you see it, kill it. And wow, when you do that, whoo, it's over. It's over. And see, you need to kill those imaginations, every high thing that exalts itself against God. Now, there's good imaginations and there's good things, but we're talking about things that are against the Word of God, against Christ Jesus. This can turn our life around and foul up the devil's strategy. But many believe the Bible won't work when pressure is on, and they don't really believe it will work for them. That's like someone who says they believe airplanes can fly, but then refuses to get on one. That attitude won't bring every thought into captivity to the Word of God. For instance, as an example, if your bank account is getting low and you start worrying, and you say, but the Word says God will supply all my needs, the devil will come quickly. It says he comes immediately to steal that word if he can. The devil will say, you don't know if you can count on that. Remember so-and-so who counted on faith and went bankrupt? And then they let money worries back in, and they quit resisting them. So what do? We make not turning back decisions, and we're going to believe the Word. We're not turning back. We're going to stay on the Word, as if our name is written in front of every verse. And we must literally reprogram our mind with the Word of God. And because we're born again, our recreated spirit found itself trying to work with a mind that has been totally programmed by the world. But Galatians 5:17 in the Amplified Bible says, for the desires of the flesh are opposed to the Holy Spirit, and the desires of the Spirit are opposed to the flesh, godless human nature. For these are antagonistic to each other, continually withstanding and in conflict with each other, so that you are not free but are prevented from doing what you desire to do. So what do we do? Romans 12:2 says, be transformed by the renewing of your mind. What do we renew our mind with? The Word of God. We renew our mind with the Word of God so much that we're just like Jesus when he was in the wilderness. Satan came. And you know what? Jesus didn't cast the devil out. He didn't yell at the devil. He didn't start, you know, doing this and that. You know what he did? He said, it is written. And then he said what God says. He said the Word. It doesn't say to retrain your mind. It says renew it. When putting the Word in our mind, putting power of God to work in our mind. Jesus says his words are spirit and life. We're bringing our mind under his spirit and life. Lasciviousness lets our flesh run wild while putting our spirit in bondage. It stops us from following the leadership of the Holy Spirit. It'll keep us addicted to things we don't want to be addicted to. Smoking, alcohol, swearing, unhealthy foods, drugs, rebellion, sin, disobedience, selfishness, lasciviousness, and many, many things, anything that he can. So, for example, there was a man, and he could not quit smoking. He drove an airplane in a car for a famous minister. And he went to a three-week conference, first one ever that he went to help this minister fly there, and he drove his car. And he could not stop smoking, so he left his cigarettes in the car. After 3 weeks, he got back to his car, and he never smoked again. He threw them out. Why? He put the Word in his mind in that conference. The Word was preached. He was in three meetings a day for 3 weeks. They were preaching the Word of God, and he kept it there. He kept that Word in his mind. He didn't let the devil steal it, and it made him free. See, you will know the Word, and the Word will make you free. Now, the translation says it will set you free. What will? The Word. The Word will. Once our mind is transformed, the body is next. Then circumstances is next. And then through patience, flesh can be trained to know good and evil. How do you know your flesh is trained? When temptation comes, righteousness, righteous indignation will rise up from inside you. It'll slap that thing down. Then, while it's down, it'll kick it. And that's how powerful the Word of God can affect us. And that's why there's so much resistance coming to the church, to Christ's body. Reading the Bible, praying, praising, giving tithes, obeying God. Hebrews 12:1 in the Amplified says, therefore then, since we are surrounded by so great a cloud of witnesses who have borne testimony to the truth, let us strip off and throw aside every encumbrance, unnecessary weight, and that sin which so readily, deftly, and cleverly clings to and entangles us, and let us run with patient endurance and steady and active persistence the appointed course of the race that is set before us. Woo! So winners, they set their mind and heart on the Word above all else. They take authority over every thought that comes into their mind, and they must decide to learn about Jesus in the Word, that every thought is brought into obedience to him. Why? Because Jesus became our victory, but we have to enforce it with his Word.
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2: Hey everybody, welcome to the podcast of Faith Mountain Ministries. My name is Bill Vanderbush. I'll be with you for the next few minutes. I want to take you on a journey today of really what has been on my heart. You know, the world right now, especially within the body of Christ, is undergoing a pruning. And And I can't help but think of wedding terminology whenever something like this comes about. I went to a wedding last night, and that was a young lady from our ministry school who, at the beginning of the year, expressed her desire to be a bride by the end of the school year. It wasn't like an ultimatum for God, but it was just a desire that was on her heart. And sure enough, the very last week of school, she and her amazing fiance tied the knot just last night. Her father had passed away some years ago, and she's still stinging from the reality of his not being present in body here, was missing somebody in the wedding party, and that was a person to walk her down the aisle. And so she asked me to do that, and I was honored to do it. Didn't really have any lines, anything to say, wasn't performing the wedding, but getting to walk the bride down the aisle was really an honor. I walked down the path, this long path. It was an outdoor wedding at a chapel here in Austin, Texas, an outdoor chapel, beautiful, you know, Spanish/Italian style architecture. And it was in the evening. It was about 8:30 at night, so the sun is setting in the distance. And we walked down the path together, and there was a frame with her dad's name in it and a light on it. And her mom and family wanted to make sure that he was remembered on this day. And of course, it would be impossible for him to be forgotten. And standing in that place, just taking up a space, I felt just the weight of the responsibility of it in that moment. And she stood there, looked at his name, and had a good cry. And then looks up into the sky and says, oh my goodness, and right above us, there's a perfectly heart-shaped cloud. I mean, you can't make this stuff up. And there was nothing to say. There was no words for me to say. I didn't need to offer any comfort. I didn't need to offer any support. Sometimes just presence is all you need to bring to the moment. And it was an amazing moment to just sort of stand in and recognize the spiritual significance of a person being a bride, the weight of it, the new beginning aspect of things, that moment of transfiguration, you could say, where a person carried a role as a human being in one minute, and in the next moment, now, she is a bride and is about to step into the role of wife and someday the role of mother, and all of these things that come with it, and it's legacy and heritage, and it extends beyond your own lifespan. And so you feel this sort of weight of it if you let yourself. I mean, this is more than just, checking a relational box, in terms of the experience of being human. I mean, like, oh, I did that. I think a lot of people do it without realizing the gravity of it. And I don't think you can overemphasize the gravity of it, because other lives matter in the scheme of this whole thing. Other lives are brought into this. And perhaps it is in the United States of America, especially in the year 2026 that we are in right now, that being a bride or the whole concept of bridal anything has been more commercialized and exploited rather than understood in the significant mystical spiritual sense that Christ meant for it to be in, I believe, when he spoke of us as being, or when the scripture speaks of us as being the very bride of Christ, Christ, the Lamb of God, slain from the foundation of the world, Jesus being the bridegroom, we being the bride. It's a language that it ought to matter to every single believer, not just women. It's a covenantal language that ought to invite us into an understanding of who we actually have been created to be in this moment. So I want to invite you into a journey with me here today, and imagine a feast where every single dish tells a story, not just of the ingredients that have been gathered from the field and from the ocean, but the very ground of being itself, I want you to picture with me a long table in Italy when my daughter got married, and we set out a long table in an olive grove on the side of a hill in Tuscany, and the food just kept coming. I mean, it was like I didn't realize it was like a six-course meal, and I thought the first course was the only course. And there was enough food there in the first course to eat until you were full. And then I realized I got five more courses behind this. Oh, my goodness. I clearly did not pace myself. And so picture with me a table that is just carrying the weight of bread and pasta that is known like the full cycle, the bread that's known like the seed, the death, the resurrection, wine at the table that ferments with the laughter of eternity, all right? It's the only thing I can think of to describe it. You say, well, I don't drink wine. Well, it's pretty much the only drink that I can prove that we're going to be drinking from the Bible in heaven, okay? So, unfortunately, I have not found in the Bible that coffee is in heaven, although if my dad has anything to say about it, it most certainly is. But I can promise you and guarantee you that we will be drinking wine in heaven. And at the center of all of this is Jesus, the Lamb of God, the Son of God, God in the flesh, the very incarnation, God in fleshed in Christ, God, the creator of the universe, fully revealed in Jesus Christ. He's at the center of it all. And you know those wounds that we gave him? Those wounds, I want you to picture those wounds, they become like a proverbial fountain. And from there, rivers of healing and joy flow. Now, I want you to think this as more of, it's not a metaphor for some distant, heavenly, eternal reality. I want you to understand that this is the hidden truth of this moment we're standing in right now. This world that Romans 8:22 tells us is groaning in labor pains. The world to come is breaking in like dawn through the cracks of the long night of our delusion, our humanity, our suffering. You and I live in an age right now that's forgotten how to hope. I love Steve and Wendy Backlund. Their ministry of just being hope brokers is so encouraging and so necessary to the body of Christ. If you haven't looked up Steve and Wendy's work, please do so on Amazon. His books and writings and their messages are so life-giving and so necessary right now. But we have forgotten how to hope with a lavish understanding of what that word actually means. In this modern day, we get this kind of cold mechanism of moralism that measures souls like accountants that are tallying up debts. You know, like let's keep a record of wrongs and engage with each other on the basis of that record. And that becomes a way to just kill hope within us, even if it somehow scares us into discipline behavior modification. But there's another way here. I want you to see this vision of this table and the Lamb at the table and the healing that comes from him. It's as ancient as the very first divine whisper of God over the waters, that darkness that was on the face of the deep. It's as fresh as the dew of the morning in the sunrise. It sees creation not as a machine to be fixed, because everything's gotten messed up in the wheels and the gears. It doesn't see creation as a courtroom where we're looking for cases to be made so that people can be acquitted here. But it sees creation, what I'm talking about right here, is I want you to picture creation as a bride being prepared and lavished upon by a bridegroom who is, by his very nature, love itself, and that love being eternal. Now, in this picture that I want to paint for you today, the church is not just some sort of an institution that's made by man, filled with rules and rituals. It's a living bride, the very bride of Christ. It's a place where divine wisdom and wonder, human wonder, you could say, like a child, a newborn child who's seeing everything for the very first time. I see this in my grandson when I hold him and he looks around. It's like he's never seen birds before. Oh, we're going to discover this together. I mean, come on. What an incredible life he has found himself entering into. It's a place where human wonder and divine wisdom come together in an eternal consummation of the ages. And here in this place, at this table, every human longing, every moment of loss, from the fall of every sparrow to the heartbreak of every person, is caught up in this divine human drama where love ultimately has the final word. And that is a love without end. I think of Revelation chapter 19, verse 7 says, "Let us rejoice and be glad and give glory unto him, for the marriage of the Lamb, the wedding of the Lamb has come, and the bride has made herself ready." So let's just hang out here for a moment. This is a spacious wonder here. Don't find yourself rushing to conclusions on what you think I'm about to say here. And don't barricade yourself behind some doctrine you've brought into this podcast like a fortress. Wander some meadows with me here of a theology that dares to believe God is for us and not against us. A theophany and a theosis that insists that the story can't end in tragedy, but because the author is love, we understand that love does not script a bad ending here. Jesus said of himself, "I am the Alpha and the Omega. I am the first and the last." And can we trust that two things here, that he is good and that he has a good ending in mind here? Now, at the heart of all of this, I mentioned the word wisdom, and that's really an important word. It's the word Sophia. It's not an abstract idea that's tucked away in some Platonic version of heaven, but it's the radiance of God's own life spilling, overflowing outward toward us. In Proverbs 8:22, Solomon writes, "The Lord created me at the beginning of his way, before the works of old, his works of old." And so what happens here is he's talking about wisdom. She cries out. The divine wisdom is the eternal self-revelation of God in Father, Son, and Holy Spirit. It's the Father loving the Son in the Spirit with a fullness so complete that it overflows into a world that can actually receive it. We may not understand it, but he's created it to be received by us and created us to receive that wisdom. So what I want you to see here is God, who is spirit, eternal, uncreated, creating creation, and then intends for it not to be a separate other from himself, but an expression of himself like an artist, and God being our very partner, like our betrothed bridegroom in this divine life. And by divine life, I mean divinely held together. Colossians says he's holding all of it together in himself. I don't want you to think of this as like, oh, well, you know, this is pantheism, Bill, where God dissolves into rocks and rivers and we start worshiping trees. That's not what I'm talking about here. That's not it. The world is not God, but it is in him. And God is in it, in the mode of love, self-giving affection, holding it all together in himself, and giving it all such a deep connection and such amazing freedom to grow and to become that the choices that we make within the context of this world have the tendency to affect not just us, but everybody around us. We all find ourselves connected on some level. You walk through a tragedy, you don't walk through it alone. It affects other people as well. Last night, the wedding of my friends,
3: brought people together, and together we celebrated in a connection, a moment of connection that would have never happened apart from this union. And whenever union is celebrated, it spills over and overflows into other connections. Whenever love is celebrated, it overflows into other connections. Whenever abuse happens, it overflows into other connections. Wherever hypocrisy whether it's spiritual or relational abuse takes place, it overflows into other connections. And so we live within this swirl and this divine connected life of the world all around us, where we don't live isolated as an island unto ourselves, unless we decide to make ourselves that way because we just can't handle the pain of it anymore. When a person has had so much abuse come into their lives, when they've been so horribly treated, what they end up doing is severing connection, because it was the connection itself that brought the pain. Therefore, without the connection, maybe I can live without the pain. But the thing about severing connection is you also tend to miss out on the life and the love that comes from risking living connected with other people. I'm talking about the divine fingerprint and kiss of God into connection and community within this created world. And it's really what we're all looking for within the context of belonging to a nation, the United States of America, let's say. Christian nationalism has become like on the stage, but I know people who genuinely love this nation as I love this nation, but understand that this nation is not the final design of God. But there can be beauty found in a national community. But then we also have the state communities, and within the state communities, I know people get really militant about this. I live in Texas. Texans are weird this way. I mean, they almost feel like Texas is its own nation. And at any point, just to sever itself from the pain of being connected to the rest of the crazy, crazy train that is the United States of America, they talk about seceding from the Union. This is an annual conversation we have here. And people who are born Texan have a sort of strange connection to this oddly unattractive state. And by unattractive, I genuinely mean it. If you've been other places, you know, Texas isn't pretty, but there's a beauty in the state that Texans see that nobody else seems to find in these overly baked, gnarled trees that just sit here and bake under the Texas sun. And yet, there's a pride in being a part of that state community. Same thing within the context of our created communities, like church communities. People bounce from church to church looking for the perfect community, become disillusioned when they can't find one, but they continue to search because they're trying to make a community that checks all the boxes of our ideals. And, of course, we have the community we didn't choose, and that's our family community. The community of our family, the people that we were thrown in with, and we didn't really have any choice in the matter, but now we're part of these people. They carry our bloodline, and we love them. Whether we want to or not, we just do. We have to. And sometimes you ever look around at a family reunion and go, what in the world happened? How in the world did I get connected with these people? You realize that there is an element to the connections that we have where we only have a limited capacity to create these connections. Sometimes these connections are created for us. And I think that is by God's design as well, which is, what do you do with a connection that you have that really is out of your control? And how do you steward and govern that connection? And of course, also having the freedom to create and to build these. I'm talking about community here, but let's come back to the beautiful bridal language that I began with. From before the foundation, God said yes to creation. In the beginning was the Word. He said yes to the world and the eternal Word of his own being. In the beginning was the Word, and the Word was with God, and the Word was God. And John goes on to tell us in John 1:14, the Word became flesh and dwelt among us. You understand that the incarnation of the Lamb of God, the bridegroom, is not plan B after the fall. It is the revelation of the primordial plan of God that the God-man, Jesus Christ, shows you and shows me what creation was always meant to be. The perfect union of divine and human nature in one life of love. And so I invite you today, I invite you to come to the table. The table is spread. The wine is poured. The bridegroom stands at the door knocking. He's not some distant tyrant, not a faraway judge with the gavel reaching across the cosmos to smack you in your sinfulness. He stands as a lover who's already given everything. And so Revelation 22:17 says, "The Spirit and the bride say, 'Come.' And let the one who hears say, 'Come.'" Think about that. The Spirit and the bride say, "Come." Let the one who hears say, "Come." And let the one who is thirsty come. And let the one who desires to take the water of life without cost. This is free, and it's a gift, and it must be received without you working for it, and it must be received without your effort. It must be received by the grace of God, through the very faith of God, to simply say, "Jesus, you are Lord." So I invite you, open your heart wide. Let's all together feast on the mystery that the world is not a courtroom or a machine, but a story of love, a story of family, a story whose end is written in the wounds that became fountains of life. And in this vision that I've painted for you today, I pray that all depression, anxiety, and despair and fear loses its grip on your heart, that all of your cynicism and bitterness and jadedness dissolves into laughter and joy. And we, the creatures that we are, find ourselves caught up into this dance, this eternal dance where heaven and earth, divine and human, eternity and time meet in unending delight. And we discover truly, therefore, if anyone is in Christ, he is a new creation. The old things have passed away, and behold, all things have become new. I invite you today, come and drink of the water of life freely. Simply open your heart to Jesus. And I don't say that word simply lightly. We make this thing way too complicated. Just simply open your heart to his work. And listen, he may suddenly reveal all of the areas of your heart and your life where you have even failed, but he doesn't point out your failures to condemn you. He points out where we have failed to show us who we're not and to heal you and to raise you up from the dust of your failures to be seated with him. And I invite you today, if you want to experience that saving grace, would you pray this with me today? And this is just a prayer of simply saying yes to Jesus. Say, "Jesus, I confess that you are Lord. And I believe in my heart that you rose from the dead. And Lord Jesus, I thank you for dying for me on that cross, for taking all of my sin. I thank you for your forgiveness. I thank you for your grace. And I know that in myself, I could never deserve it. But today I surrender to being in you and you in me. Come into my life. Be Lord of my life. I surrender my life to be your life. And I thank you for giving me of your life. I thank you for filling me right now with your Holy Spirit. I thank you, Jesus, for the infilling of your Spirit, for making me your home, the home of your love, your grace. It's all from you. Thank you, Jesus, for being so kind and so good. And take a deep breath in this. Now, here's another prayer to pray. And this is just ongoing. I mean, this prayer is eternal, by the way. It's not a one-and-done thing. It's an eternal reality of communion with God. That's why we're called to pray without ceasing. Commune with God without ceasing. Recognize His presence without ceasing. And so add this to your prayer and say, teach me to love. Teach me to love like You. Teach me to feel what You feel. Let my heart break for what breaks Your heart. Oh my goodness, so many ministries have been born out of this. You start seeing things that you realize that's not right. And this is why people are so adamant about wanting to rescue people from abuse, from human trafficking, from all the things that just cause so many people harm, so much pain in this world. Exploitation of people who've been marginalized. You want to just, oh my goodness, you want to see people who have been cast aside and thrown away in society. You want to see them raised up. But understand, our doing this to the least of these, we're doing this to Christ. This is Jesus Himself saying, you've done this to the least of these. You've cared for the least of these. You've done this unto Me. And God will awaken love in your heart like you've never known before. And no longer will you be able to turn a blind eye to those who have been hurting. And pretty soon it becomes your whole life to share this gospel of the saving grace of Jesus Christ with every single person, to bring them out of the bondage of their blindness into the truth of the light of His love. So I thank You, Jesus, for Your grace and for this opportunity to just give language to the gospel again today. I know there's more language for this and that You're going to awaken it more and more. It's not a speech that we memorize. It's a life that we live. And God, I thank You for giving us the opportunity today to express the ineffable. Our language falls so short, and yet You give us the ability to express from our heart the eternal truth of Your kindness and Your goodness. May we carry that eternal truth, that loving kindness, to every person we meet today in Jesus' name. Amen. I just feel joy in my heart. I feel like I've just preached myself happy today, taught myself into a place of happiness. You know, sometimes you can know these things in your heart, but until you open your mouth to express them, it's like they just sort of become locked in there, and we keep them personally for us. But the gospel is not meant to just be something we ruminate on internally. It's meant to be given away, and it's not given away until you open your mouth and you express it and you speak it. And sometimes when you speak it out, it's like you learn all over. You teach yourself all over again. If you take this whole podcast and you transcribe it and then you put it in your language and share it with people as you have conversations about Jesus, introducing them to who He is and what He has done, more than just a past memory of a moment in human history 2,000 years ago. It's a present reality. That's what I'm always asking. I'm saying, Lord, you know, raise this up as a present reality for us right now, so that in the moment that we're standing in, we can find us just coming a little bit more even to an awareness of the fullness of what You've done. Oh, I love this. You know, I could talk about this forever. If you want to continue this conversation, join us at the table on Monday nights, every Monday night, where I talk about this stuff and so much more live. You can do that by going to VanderbushMinistries.com or BillVanderbush.com. Click Come to the Table, and it'll give you all the instructions on how you can join us there. We have so many people who have supported us over the years, and we wanted to give something back to them. And so for those who support us monthly, it's an invitation to come to the table. And so if you'd like to be a part of that, you're welcome to certainly join that as well. I also want to invite you, if you want to write to us, just write a good old-fashioned letter to us. You can still do that by sitting down, putting pen to paper, writing to us at Faith Mountain Ministries, Box 595, Marshall, Minnesota, 56258. Been the same address for, goodness, 45-plus years, ever since I was a little kid. So Faith Mountain Ministries, Box 595, Marshall, Minnesota, 56258. Hey, this is Bill Vanderbush from all of us here at Faith Mountain Ministries. Until next time, may the grace and peace of our Lord Jesus Christ be with you all.

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1: Welcome to worship at Bethlehem Lutheran Church, Fergus Falls. My name is Pastor Lauren Mellum, Senior Pastor of Bethlehem. We are a congregation united in Jesus, joyful in spirit, and active in ministry. Thank you for sharing in worship this day as we together hear the good news of Jesus Christ.
2: Welcome to worship on this last day of May. We are glad to be together. When we gather, we are formed by God and one another. So thank you for being here to be a part of this community of faith. Today, our radio broadcast is given in honor of Dave and Dolly Johnson's wedding anniversary, which is June 6th, and they're busy working this morning. And that is given by their daughters and sons-in-law. And the altar flowers are given in memory of Tara Larson by her mother, Lorene. So thank you for supporting our ministry in that way. Today we start our summer worship schedule, so you've all made it. 8:30, we have one service in this space, and then throughout the summer we will have worship as well at Spies Riverfront Park. So if that is a part of our ministry you enjoy, please take a look in your bulletin for all of those dates coming up. It's also the end of our VBS registration, so if you have a little one, a grandchild, a friend, a neighbor who might be interested in VBS, just find that registration link in your bulletin, and we would love to have them be a part of that collaborative ministry this summer. Today, the flowers here to my side here are from Glenn Melby's funeral service, which was yesterday, so we thank his family for sharing those with us and continue to hold them in prayer with that. And then my last note is we are singing some new, it's not new music, but we haven't done it in a while as a part of our liturgy today. And so I'm so thankful to see so many great singers in the audience, in the congregation. We do not have the notes on the slides for this weekend. We will have them. We just had to get them from the company. So we're gonna play the music a little extra introduction. So just if you are someone who can learn by sound, just pay attention. It's a couple of pieces by Dakota Road, and it'll be a good addition to our summer together. I think that's all I have. So with that, I invite you to stand as we sing our opening hymn.

Blessed be the Holy Trinity, one God, whose compassion endures forever. Amen. Let us confess our sin to God. Compassion.

name of God, the Father, the Son, and the Holy Spirit, your sins are forgiven. Rest in God's love. Amen. Please be seated. The grace of our Lord Jesus Christ, the love of God, and the communion of the Holy Spirit be with you all. And so together we'll sing our hymn of praise. This is Come and See, and we will hear the long introduction.

0: Great job, great job. Let us pray together. Almighty Creator and ever-living God, we worship your glory eternal, three in one, and we praise your power, majestic one in three. Keep us steadfast in this faith, defend us in all adversity, and bring us at last into your presence, where you live in endless joy and love, Father, Son, and Holy Spirit, one God, now and forever. Amen.
1: The first reading is Psalm 8, which we will read responsively. O Lord, our Lord, how majestic is your name in all the earth. You, whose glory is chanted above the heavens, out of the mouths of infants and children, you have set up a fortress against your enemies to silence the foe and avenger. When I consider your heavens, the work of your fingers, the moon and the stars

0: you have set in their courses. What are mere mortals that you should be mindful of them, human beings that you should care for them? Yet you have made them little less than divine. With glory and honor you crown them. You have made them rule over the works of your hands. You have put all things under their feet. All flocks and cattle, even the wild beasts of the field, the birds of the air, the fish of the sea, and whatever passes along the paths of the earth. O Lord, our Lord, how majestic is your name in all the earth. The second reading is from 1 Peter chapter 4, beginning with the 12th verse. Paul closes a challenging letter to the Corinthians with an appeal to Christian fellowship grounded in the triune harmony of Christ's grace, God's love, and the Spirit's partnership. The reading. Paul writes, "Finally, brothers and sisters, farewell. Be restored. Listen to my appeal. Agree with one another. Live in peace. And the God of love and peace will be with you. Greet one another with a holy kiss. All the saints greet you. The grace of the Lord Jesus Christ, the love of God, and the communion of the Holy Spirit be with all of you." The word of the Lord. Thanks be to God.
1: I'd like to invite up our youngest people, or anybody feeling young at heart for our kids. There we go. Awesome. You guys can have a seat right over here. Whoa, you guys are fast today. Okay, let's have a seat right here. Evan, can you sit right here? There's some more coming. That's all right. Awesome. All right. So, question. Do you guys know what this is?
2: A map.
1: It's a map, yeah. And what do we use maps for? For traveling? Like how, like we get on a map and we can travel? Is that how we travel with a map? No? How do we use it? It helps us know where we're gonna go. I think you're right on that. So this is a map of our great state of Minnesota, and we are like right here in Fergus Falls, and let's say, yeah, like right over there. And so let's say we wanted to go down to let's just say somewhere far away. How about Red Wing? We'd have to figure out how do we want to get to Red Wing, right? So we would plot out where Red Wing is, and we would see what roads we have to take, right? Is this going to tell us how the road conditions are? Will it? I don't know. Like, if we don't know if there's road construction or if there's like an accident or traffic, right? Because when we get by Minneapolis, St. Paul, there's some traffic, right? Usually is, sometimes Moorhead, but that's the opposite way of Red Wing. So it can't really tell us exactly how everything's going to be, but it can show us where it's going to go. Now, my thing is, how was the map created? How was the map created?
2: By
1: paper. Well, yeah, it was created on paper, but did it just appear out of nowhere? It got drawn on, so somebody had to make this map, right? So we're trusting that somebody is telling us the right way to go, right? So that's kind of the unique thing. And here's the kind of cool thing about like maps. We kind of have our own maps that were kind of given to us by God. And those are like things like our Bible, but also we have things that help guide us, like the Holy Spirit. So we have things that help guide us, and those things are the Holy Spirit, but also Jesus and God. We have all three things, and here's the cool thing. Those three things, they are all the same. They're all equal, and they all help us and guide us along our journey. Isn't that kind of a cool thing? Yeah, so just like our maps kind of help guide us. Now, nowadays, I'm sure your parents, do they just put it in their phone and it tells them where to go? No? they don't use a map at all, like their phone. I was like, that's impressive. I know I do that a lot of times, and it bugs some people that I can just go where I need to go without GPS. But anyways, they help guide us. Just like a GPS or maps guide us, the Holy Spirit and God and Jesus all guide us on our life. Isn't that pretty cool? So let's say a quick prayer, and then I'll let you guys get back to your seats, okay? All right, please repeat after me. Dear God, thank you for sending us Jesus. Thank you for sending us the Holy Spirit. And thank you for you, as all three of you guide us on our way. In your awesome holy name we pray, and all God's people said, amen. Thank you guys for coming up. So good to see you all.
3: Invite you to stand as we welcome the gospel, the holy gospel according to St. Matthew, the 28th chapter. Glory to you, Lord.

Reading from Matthew 28, verses 16 to 20. Now the 11 disciples went to Galilee, to the mountain to which Jesus had directed them. When they saw him, they worshipped him, but they doubted. And Jesus came and said to them, "All authority in heaven and on earth has been given to me. Go, therefore, and make disciples of all nations, baptizing them in the name of the Father, and of the Son, and of the Holy Spirit, and teaching them to obey everything that I have commanded you. And remember, I am with you always to the end of the age." The Gospel of the Lord. Praise to you, Lord Christ. I invite you to be seated as we share the Gospel today. Today is, as you've already noticed, is Holy Trinity Sunday. Holy Trinity Sunday, which is kind of interesting to put our experience of God, both in Scripture and our own lived experience, into language. Already in worship, we're trying to do it through the hymns, the prayer. We talk about one and three, three and one. Ken was working on it here in the children's time about God guiding us in our journey, the three expressions of God. It's kind of a fascinating Sunday to me always, because as a pastor or preacher, you either cut the sermon short or you ramble on and on Holy Trinity Sunday. I don't know which it'll be today, actually. Hang in there, folks. But I particularly wanted us to think about the reading from 2 Corinthians 13. And it is the last verses of 2 Corinthians. So Paul has talked about 1 Corinthians, the letter to the Corinth church, all of 1 Corinthians and all of 2 Corinthians, and this is his sign-off at the end of 2 Corinthians, at the end of that letter, to a church, a people that was deeply divided and in conflict with each other. And the Apostle Paul is giving them a final word. This started me thinking about people in popular culture who sign off at the end of a show or the news or something like that with a certain phrase. So I looked some of them up, and they're throughout time. So some of you will reach back and you've experienced those. Others will say, "I've never heard of that person before," and we'll work our way forward a little bit. Edward R. Murrow, at the end of every newscast, said, "Good night and good luck." Some of you got that. Walter Cronkite said, "And that's the way it is." David Brinkley, "Good night for NBC News." Peter Jennings, "For all of us at ABC News, I'm Peter Jennings. Good night." Paul Harvey, he would always say, "Good day." Casey Kasem, "Keep your feet on the ground and keep reaching for the," anybody have it? "Stars." Garrison Keillor, "Be well, do good work, and keep in touch." Johnny Carson, "I bid you a heartfelt good night." David Letterman, "Good night, everybody." The last one we're going to do is Fred Rogers, "You've made this day a special day just by being you." You really have those. Way to go. My grandfather, though, he always used to use this one. When I would leave, he had his old cane there, and he had poked me a little bit, not quite, but a little, going out the door, and he would say, "See you in the funny papers." I always wondered, what is he talking about? But I kept reading the funny papers, right? Well, the Apostle Paul, these are the words he ends with, and they are words we say all the time. We begin with them often. We end worship with them occasionally. But he said, "The grace of the Lord Jesus Christ, the love of God, and the communion of the Holy Spirit be with you all." All. It's kind of interesting that that was his sign-off at the end of these very lengthy letters, where people were divided, and he had said all that he could through his writings, trying to heal divisions and bring them to the core of their essence and their faith together as a Christian community. He invited them to experience the grace of Jesus, the love of God, and the communion of the Holy Spirit.
Well, it's Trinity Sunday, Holy Trinity Sunday, which is kind of fascinating, and we'll come back to this benediction and blessing that the Apostle Paul gave. But you think about how we put our experience of God into words. And when you're a kid, we notice things and we don't know that we're noticing them till later in life and we realize we noticed them. You track that? When we're growing up, we notice things. And then as we get older, we notice that we notice them and we reflect upon them. One of them for me was my congregation I grew up in would again and again sing the hymn, Holy, Holy, Holy. Some of you, maybe in the congregation you were formed in, if you were young in a congregation, you might even sing that at the beginning of every service, which was a tradition in parts of our church. Remember some of the words, Holy, Holy, Holy, Lord God Almighty. All thy works shall praise thy name in earth and sky and sea. Holy, Holy, Holy, merciful and mighty, God in three persons, blessed Trinity. You know, when you sing that hymn over and over and all the stanzas of it, you have this sense of the divine otherness of God. And that we're invited to keep experiencing this otherness as if God is one we move with, dance with, notice, pay attention to. And on Holy Trinity Sunday, this is kind of a gateway for us because next Sunday we start something in church time that's called Ordinary Time. Literally, liturgically, it's called that. We've been through Christmas and Advent leading up to Christmas, Epiphany, Lent, the intensity of Lent, Easter, the season of Easter, now Pentecost and Holy Trinity Sunday, and now the church says we're heading into Ordinary Time. Just start paying attention to a God that works in ordinary time, in days that often aren't so ordinary because God's involved in them. So pay attention, people of God, as you move. That this divine otherness that we can't really put into language who God totally is working in our lives, in our common life together. So we do what we did already in worship. We notice creation, like that beautiful hymn of praise, thank you, Pastor Eliza, from Dakota Road. Just the words of it invited us to, hey, this summer, notice the creative hand of God in the world and experience the presence of God through it. Paul, in the language of his benediction, which is often a greeting that he uses too, and we use it, he just says, notice and pay attention to the grace that comes through Jesus, through the love of God. Notice also the Holy Spirit that comes through community, communitas, fellowship, people, the tie that binds us together in Christian love. Notice. So ordinary time is so much about paying attention and not striving. I'm going to show you how pastors work out here. I've been cleaning out my library before sabbatical. I haven't counted how many books are leaving my office, but I think about 300. Bye-bye. And I'm down to the ones where I look at them and I'm thinking, old friend, I can't get rid of you yet. You know, there's certain books like that. And then a smattering of others that I just don't really know why I'm keeping you, but I'm going to keep you, you know. But here's some that I'm going to keep, and this is how pastors stay in shape. No comments on that one. These are called systematic theology books. These three are by one author, Douglas John Hall, and how we stay in shape as we lift them. People listen on the radio, I'm holding up three volumes of books here. I mean, if you want to read these three, it's not a pleasure read before bedtime, right? This is heavy lifting, right? Here's another one. Two of them, written by Bratton and Jensen. Again, systematic theology. Whew, you know, heavy duty. About 300 years after Jesus lived his life, the church got down to big business about how do we put all of this into words. What we're experiencing, the intense sending of the church into the world to invite others to experience the grace
the love of God and the communion of the Holy Spirit. And they started engaging, even debating, writing prolifically, century after century. They started using for the first time the triune formula. They really didn't use it up until that time. Father, Son, and Holy Spirit. It's named in Scripture there. It's threaded through Scripture who God is. But about 325 AD, the church finally came to the point of naming who God is. Father, Son, and Holy Spirit, Creator, Redeemer, Sustainer, and then writing massive amounts of literature on what does this mean. Huh. But when it comes to God, we can get lost in language. We instead are invited to keep living into the experience of God, which we have. And then we try to put language on it through music and the hymns we sing, in prayers, in our testimony of faith and conversation with each other about our experience of God. But here's the invitation as we begin ordinary time: to let God be God and stay in the dance with the divine, and to pay attention to the holy in the world, like that hymn, "Holy, holy, holy, Lord God Almighty." This divine other which is moving in, with, and among us. Sometimes we find words for it, but often we don't. It's a deep experience that holds us and often holds us together in community. This interesting benediction that Paul gave that the other places used as a greeting, and we do too, he invites them to experience grace and to experience the love of God, to be in koinonia, the fellowship of the community, because they had been fractured and in disagreement with each other about many things. And in the midst of it, you heard him. He said, "Be restored." That's an interesting thing he told them when he wrote them his last final words. He said, "Be restored," which really meant put things in order. Focus on the main things, and this will help you. He encouraged them to agree with one another, especially on that which is most important to agree on, the love of God and the love of neighbor. He invited them to find their commonality and to let other things settle themselves where they needed to settle themselves. And then he said, "Keep greeting each other with a holy kiss." We've kind of stopped that one, actually. Think about that. But in the ancient church, the holy kiss was sacramental. When they received the bread and the wine around table together, it was part of the sacramental exchange. In the midst of their community, they would greet each other to the sacrament with a holy kiss and say, "We are one together in Christ." We might have all kinds of differences, but we meet each other in Jesus and in this grace and in the love of God and in the communion we share together around this meal. One of my main mentors, Harry Huxhold, he believed in the holy kiss. He was a Pauline theologian, and you might be surprised when Harry said, "We kiss you," because he was a big, affectionate guy. And he believed in these words of Paul. We do it in other ways. We reach out our hand genuinely and welcome each other into the fellowship. We embrace in a hug and say, "I'm glad you're here." We pat each other on the back. We sit by each other and draw each other into community, however feels right in the moment we are in. We say interesting statements to each other like, "Good to see you," and "It's good to be seen." We know how to relate to each other and say, "You're valuable." Of course, we know how to do it the other way too and make somebody feel like they're not important. But for the most part,
we bring each other into the triune life. One time I was invited to speak on oneness and unity to a group of sisters, the Sisters of Presentation. My wife is an associate, Karen is an associate in the Sisters of Presentation, which is open now as our order has begun to literally die out, open to Roman Catholics and Protestants, men and women, as they pass on their charisms. And one time they invited me to speak at their Christian Unity Day, and I rambled on and on. And then this sister, a nun, came up, very aged at the end, and as you know, Roman Catholic sisters, they're usually humble, and they are very educated. They've studied theology, they've spent lifetimes in prayer, and they typically, every one of them, have some other vocational path where they've done a very significant apprenticeship or education and degrees in that area. And when she came up to me, she thanked me and she said, "I really believe that in the triune life of God, there is room for all." And in that sentence, she said more than I did in 30 minutes. "I really believe in the triune life of God, there is room for all." And isn't that something to think about when Jesus said to the disciples, the 11 in Matthew 28, "Go into all the world and baptize in the name of the Father, Son, and Holy Spirit. Go out in my name." He really is saying, there is room for all in me. So invite them all to be in me. And then they went into the intensity of being sent. Well, ordinary time, pay attention. I think ordinary time in the church and in the season of summer and into fall is really incredible, because I love both these seasons of the year, literally. To pay attention to the divine otherness of God. Barbara Brown Taylor, I didn't get rid of her books either, wrote these words about paying attention. Paying attention requires no equipment. It requires no equipment. No special clothes, no special clothes. No green fees or personal trainers. You do not even have to be particularly good and in shape to pay attention. All you need is a body on this earth and a willingness to notice where it is, trusting that even something very small becomes an altar in this world, becomes an altar in this world. So the summer, go on a journey, church, paying attention to this divine other that we try to put in language. And for the most part, we probably do a pretty good job speaking our faith or writing about it. I'll leave you with this little note here. Diane Jacobson: "Each year when I attend church on Holy Trinity Sunday, I carry with me a certain air of anticipation. Maybe this year the Trinity will finally make sense. The years I am called upon to preach strike terror in my heart on Trinity Sunday. How in the world do I explain the Trinity in a way that clarifies and engages who God is? The whole notion of the Trinity seems so radically entrenched in theological systems and historical councils and creeds. What is a preacher to do? The wonder of the texts for this Sunday is that they are not abstractly theological. Rather, they are radically contextual and thereby point us to the most significant truth about the Trinity. Knowing God as Trinity is not having information about God, but responding to an invitation to a relationship with God." Well, for somebody who didn't like preaching on Holy Trinity Sunday, she said it very well. Be invited into the life of God. God meets us
in ordinary time. Amen. We're going to sing our hymn of the day together. As we do, we gather our gifts. God, whose almighty word.

Let us pray this offering prayer together. Loving God, we offer at your table the gifts of our hearts. Help us take heart in you and share your love freely so that all creation can know your abundance. We ask this in the name of Jesus, through the Spirit abiding with us now and forever. Amen. I invite you to stand as we speak the words of our faith using the Apostles' Creed. I believe in God the Father Almighty, creator of heaven and earth. I believe in Jesus Christ, God's only Son, our Lord, who was conceived by the Holy Spirit, born of the Virgin Mary, suffered under Pontius Pilate, was crucified, died, and was buried. He descended to the dead. On the third day he rose again. He ascended into heaven. He is seated at the right hand of the Father, and he will come to judge the living and the dead. I believe in the Holy Spirit, the Holy Catholic Church, the communion of saints, the forgiveness of sins, the resurrection of the body, and the life everlasting. Amen. Today, as we pray for God's church, world, and all those in need, we will be doing a sung response. So the song is called Hope of All Creation, and we are going to sing it once together, and then during the prayers, I will say, Lord, in your mercy, and then we will sing that response together. So let us, next slide, there we go, and we will learn the refrain.

God, we are in awe of your creative work. Continue that work in your church, making us a new creation that proclaims your presence and love. Nature reveals your power and glory. Protect water sources, vegetation, and wildlife as reminders of who you are. Lord, in your mercy.

Redeemer God, you call us to pray for those in authority. Guide our leaders to pursue the work of fostering peace and community. God, you are mindful of your people in every circumstance. Heal those who are sick, provide for all who hunger, protect those in harm's way, comfort any experiencing hardship. Lord, in your mercy.

Gracious God, we pray for the children of our church and community. Provide for their needs, support their caregivers and teachers, nurture their faith. We celebrate with Brooke Johnson and Mason Thorson as you bless the beginning of their marriage, and we give thanks for those who have died and claimed their baptismal promises. We name today Glenn Melby and lift up other names on our hearts of those who have died. Strengthen us to live as they did in communion with you. Lord, in your mercy.

0: of our Lord Jesus Christ, we pray. Amen. Now may the peace of our Christ be with you always. Please share a sign of that peace with one another. Now, as we gather at the Lord's table, may the Lord be with you.
1: And also with you.
0: Lift up your hearts.
1: We lift them to the Lord.
0: Let us give thanks to the Lord our God. It is right to give our thanks and praise. In the night in which he was betrayed, our Lord Jesus took bread. He gave thanks and broke it and gave it to his disciples, saying, "Take and eat. This is my body given for you. Do this for the remembrance of me." And again, after supper, he took the cup, gave thanks, and gave it for all to drink, saying, "This cup is the new covenant in my blood, shed for you and for all people, for the forgiveness of sin. Do this for the remembrance of me." And so gathered together as the Church of Christ, let us pray as Jesus taught us. Our Father, who art in heaven, hallowed be thy name. Thy kingdom come, thy will be done, on earth as it is in heaven. Give us this day our daily bread, and forgive us our trespasses, as we forgive those who trespass against us. And lead us not into temptation, but deliver us from evil. For thine is the kingdom and the power and the glory forever and ever. Amen. Please be seated. Today we will serve communion processionally, so follow the directions of your ushers where you can receive your wafer. There are gluten-free available, and then your cup of wine or grape juice in the center. Heaven has come near. Come and share in the feast.

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0: I call this meeting to order. Well, good morning, everyone. Welcome to worship. Today is an exciting day. Well, first of all, before we start, I invite you to make sure that your phones are either turned off or on silent. I've been saying this for the last few weeks, and yet every Sunday someone's phone goes off. So please do me a favor and make sure your phones are silenced. With my ADHD, it throws me off and I don't know how to find my bearings again sometimes. We have a baptism today, believe it or not. We're going to be baptizing little Aspen Lena. Did I say that right?
1: Yes,
0: I practiced. I was at home all day yesterday. Lena. So she's the daughter of Riley and Greg. And Riley was one of my confirmation students in Modelia when I was down there. And her sister, Sydney, was one of my confirmants too in Modelia. And her brother, Christian, got confirmed here. So it's pretty cool to have those ties back to the ministry back then. So the folks at Modelia knew to bring eggs to throw at me while I'm preaching, right? Yes. Believe it or not, our pianist is also from the Modelia area. He's from LaSalle originally. So I might have left the town, but the people didn't stay there, right? After church today is also Ibrahim's graduation open house, and everyone is invited to it. We have a 5-course meal being prepared, and it'll consist of burgers. So please come and enjoy that time together. Even if you can't stay for the whole meal or the family has their own thing planned after the baptism, at least come down and say hello. Ibrahim, do you want to stand up and wave to everyone so they know who you are? Yeah. So Ibrahim is just one of our 5 graduates from church this year. We have I was at Aiden's party yesterday, had some amazing tacos. And then next weekend I'm going to be at Ava's and eating, what are we eating at yours?
1: Shredded beef.
0: How predictable. Sorry, Ben, that was at you. And then Atlee's is at the same day as well, so we'll be having Belgian waffles at hers, so please join us. And then Aiden was one of my confirmants. No, he got confirmed here? No, at Zion. Did I confirm you? Okay, yes. So, and he is graduating from Detroit Lakes High School as well, so congratulations to Aiden. Parents and grandparents are reminded that Vacation Bible School is from June 15th through the 18th, and it's going to be hosted by all 5 of our ELCA churches, and this year it'll be at the First Lutheran Church. There's a QR code as you leave on the bulletin board by the parish office where you can scan that and fill out the online registration, or you can just call Lynn and she'll help out. Everett, thanks for leading us in worship today. Liz, thanks for being our greeter. Elias, thanks for being our reader. Ilana, are you doing a reading too? Oh, you are. Okay, thanks to Elias and Ilana for being our readers. And thank you to everyone who made today's today's festivities with Ibrahim's open house possible. A lot of them are downstairs skipping church like the good sinners that they are. No. they can hear us because there's the sound is piped downstairs too. All right, so the order of the service is found in your bulletin. The regular print is for me to read. The bold print is for you to follow along. So as you're able, please stand. In the name of the Father, and of the Son, and of the Holy Spirit. Amen. Almighty God, to whom all hearts are open, all desires known, and from whom no secrets are hid, cleanse the thoughts of

We have not loved our neighbors as ourselves. For the sake of your Son, Jesus Christ, have mercy on us. Forgive us, renew us, and lead us, so that we may delight in your will and walk in your ways to the glory of your holy name. Amen. In the mercy of Almighty God, Jesus Christ was given to die for us, and for his sake, God forgives us all our sins. As a called minister of the Church of Christ, and by his authority, I therefore declare unto you the entire forgiveness of all your sin, in the name of the Father, and of the Son, and of the Holy Spirit. Amen. Let us sing our gathering hymn, Rise, Shine, You People.

Let us pray together. Almighty Creator and ever-living God, we worship your glory, eternal three in one, and we praise your power, majestic one in three. Keep us steadfast in this faith, defend us in all adversity, and bring us at last into your presence, where you live in endless joy and love, Father, Son, and Holy Spirit, one God, now and forever. Amen. Please be seated.

0: Good morning. The first reading is from Genesis chapter 1, verses 1 through 2 and 4a. When God began to create the heavens and the earth was complete chaos, and darkness covered the face of the deep, while a wind from God swept over the face of the waters. Then God said, "Let there be light," and there was light. And God saw that the light was good, and God separated the light from the darkness. God called the light day, and the darkness he called night. And there was evening, and there was morning, the first day. And God said, "Let there be a dome in the midst of the waters, and let it separate the waters from the waters." So God made the dome, and separated the waters that were under the dome from the waters that were above the dome. And it was so. God called the dome sky. And there was evening, and there was morning, the second day. And God said, "Let the waters under the sky be gathered together into one place, and let the dry land appear." And it was so. God called the dry land earth, and the waters that were gathered together he called seas. And God saw that it was good. Then God said, "Let the earth put forth vegetation, plants yielding seed, and fruit trees of every kind on earth that bear fruit with a seed in it." And it was so. The earth brought forth vegetation. And there was evening, and there was morning, the third day. And God said, "Let there be lights in the dome of the sky to separate the day from the night, and let them be for signs and for seasons and for days and years. And let them be lights in the dome of the sky to give light upon earth." And it was so. God made the two great lights, the greater light to rule the day and the lesser light to rule the night. And the stars, God set them in the dome sky. In the dome of the sky to give light upon the earth, to rule over the day and over the night, and to separate the light from the darkness. And God saw that it was good. And there was evening, and there was morning, the fourth day. And God said, "Let the waters bring forth swarms of living creatures, and let birds fly above the earth across the dome of the sky." So God created the great sea monsters and every living creature that moves of every kind, with which the waters swarm and every winged bird of every kind. And God saw that it was good. God blessed them, saying, "Be fruitful and multiply, and multiply and fill the waters and the seas, and let birds multiply on the earth." And there was evening, and there was morning, the fifth day. And God said, "Let the earth bring forth living creatures of every kind, cattle and creeping things, and wild animals of the earth of every kind." And it was so. God made the wild animals of the earth of every kind, and the cattle of every kind, and everything that creeps upon the ground of every kind. And God saw that it was good. Then God said, "Let us make humans in our image, according to our likeness, and let them have domain over the fish of the sea, and over the birds of the air, and over the cattle, and over all the wild animals of the earth, and over every creeping thing that creeps upon the earth." So God created humans in his image, in the image of God he created them. Male and female, he created them. God blessed them, and God said to them, "Be fruitful and multiply and fill the earth, and subdue it, and have dominion over the fish of the sea, and over the birds of the air, and over every living thing that moves upon the earth." God said, "See, I have given seed and its fruit. You shall have them for food. And to every beast of the earth, and to every bird in the air, and to everything that creeps on the earth, everything that has the breath of life, I have given every green plant for food." And it was so. God saw everything that he had made, and indeed it was very good. And there was evening, and there was morning, the sixth day. Thus the heavens and the earth were finished, and all their multitude. On the sixth day, God finished the work that he had done, and he rested on the seventh day from all the work that he had done. So God blessed the seventh day and hallowed it, because on it God rested from all the work that he had done in creation. These are the generations of the heavens and the earth when they were created. The word of the Lord. Thanks be to God. The responsive reading is from Psalm 8. Please respond in the bold. O Lord, O God, how majestic is your name in all the earth. You whose glory is chanted above the heavens, out of the mouths of the infants and children. You have set up a fortress against your enemies,
1: to silence the foe and the avenger.
0: When I consider your heavens, the work of your fingers, the moon and the stars that you have set in their courses, What are mere mortals that you should be mindful of them? Human beings that you should care for them. Yet you have made them little less than divine. With glory and honor you crown them. You have made them rule over the works of your hands. You have put all things under their feet. All flocks and cattle, even the wild beasts of the field. The birds of the air, fish of the sea, and whatever passes along the paths of the sea. O Lord, O God, how majestic is your name in all the earth.
2: The second reading is from 2 Corinthians. Paul writes, "Finally, brothers and sisters, farewell. Be restored. Listen to my appeal. Agree with one another. Live in peace, and the God of love and peace will be with you. Greet one another with a holy kiss. All the saints greet you. The grace of the Lord Jesus Christ, the love of God, and the communion of the Holy Spirit be with you all. Be with all of you." The word of the Lord.
1: Thanks be to God.

0: The gospel reading for today is from the Gospel of Matthew, chapter 28, starting at verse 16. Now the 11 disciples went to Galilee, to the mountain to which Jesus had directed them. When they saw him, they worshipped him, but they doubted. And Jesus came and said to them, "All authority in heaven and on earth has been given to me. Go therefore and make disciples of all nations, baptizing them in the name of the Father and of the Son and of the Holy Spirit, and teaching them to obey everything that I have commanded you. And remember, I am with you always to the end of the age." The Gospel of the Lord.
1: Praise to you, O Christ.
0: Please be seated.

Well, grace and peace to you, sisters and brothers in Christ. Welcome again to worship. What an appropriate text for Aspen's baptism today. Go therefore and baptize them in the name of the Father and of the Son and of the Holy Spirit. You know, I was one of the things in our faith that we assume as being truth, and we know as being truth, are things that we cannot tangibly put our hand on or feel or scientifically prove, if you will. One of the things we take by faith is that God is with us. We don't have this sense that there is another being that's walking right by us and in front of us and behind us and watching over us. But we know that God is there. God's Spirit is everywhere, because in the beginning, when God created the world, God breathed His Spirit into everything, and everything came to life because of God's Spirit. So we trust that God's Spirit is there. And one of the other things that we trust is that when we celebrate the two sacraments, the sacrament of holy baptism and the sacrament of holy communion, is that God is truly and fully present in the water, the bread, and the wine because of the Word of God that has been given to us, that God is present in, above, and within, and underneath all of these things to make them true. So when in our baptism we're told that you are a beloved child of God, that is indeed true. Now, I came here earlier and I noticed that while we don't know that the Spirit is going to come down, or we don't see that the Spirit is going to come down and rest on Aspen when she gets baptized later today, I was hoping that we didn't have to make believe that there was water in this thing too. But there is water. It's there. We can touch it. It's tangible. And that's why our sacraments are so important, is that even though our faith might wane, even though we might have doubt, like, come on, the 11 disciples who followed Jesus everywhere, when Jesus appeared to them again in Galilee on the mountain, they worshipped Him, but they doubted. So doubting is not an anti-faithful thing to do. To have doubt is to be faithful. And because when we have doubt, what we do is we trust the promise that is given to us. And the promise in the text today is that I am with you always to the end of the age. And that ties back to Jesus' name that was given in Scripture earlier on, Emmanuel, which means God with us. So in baptism, it sounds like the whole creation around us is being baptized right now, because I can hear the rain. In baptism, we are told that God is fully present with us and will always be with us, and that God has forever claimed us as a child of God. Now, I understand that Greg's family is Catholic. A lot of them are. I just have a word of assurance for you that we might only have some of the sacraments that you have in the Catholic Church, but we carry the same amount of guilt. So don't worry about that, okay? But God's promise to us is that the water, the bread, and the wine are forever tying us back into the very person
of who Christ is. And then Christ gives them a simple instruction. Go therefore and make disciples of all nations, baptizing them in the name of the Father and of the Son and of the Holy Spirit, and teaching them to obey everything that I have commanded you. What has Jesus commanded? But to be merciful. What has Jesus commanded? But to be forgiving. What has Jesus commanded? But to love unconditionally, to welcome people, to receive them for who they are, and see that in each one of them, God's light is shining bright and true. Amen? Bright and true. We look to our graduating class and we look at all of them and say, wow, there is hope in this world. And it's not because we have proof of their abilities, but we trust that what we have done to prepare them for life ahead is going to bring them to a place in which they love and serve their neighbor. When we baptize Aspen, we are trusting that she will learn to be merciful, to be kind, just as Jesus commanded. And was Jesus just talking out of his mouth? Well, that's not the, he was talking out of his mouth. It wasn't a ventriloquist. But Jesus is speaking with the utmost authority. Because Jesus starts by saying, all authority in heaven and on earth has been given to me. And then Jesus hands over that to us. I knew it. I knew it. Is that Jesus? Because that would be awesome. I would quit my job. And we'd just sit in here every Sunday waiting for a phone call, right? Okay. What was I saying? We heard the long reading that Elias did, and I feel sorry that he got stuck with such a long reading, but it's the entire creation story from Genesis 1. And in that, there are two things that I want to point out. First is that Jesus turns to the water and says to the water, put forth creatures of the sea. Then Jesus turns to the earth and says, put forth vegetation. So God is inviting the water and the earth into the process of creating new life. And then Jesus gives us that same authority and says, go and baptize. Because what is baptism if not but a new life? A new beginning. A new hope. Now, we baptize, anyone here got baptized as an adult? Okay, me too, right. The baptismal promises given to me as an adult are the same as the baptismal promises given to Aspen when she gets baptized. Does it matter what age she was baptized? No, because God's promises are true nonetheless. So remember these things. Practice mercy. Forgive one another. Share in the joy of this life that God has given us. And have the heart of welcome and the kind of love that God had for us through Christ. Thanks be to God. Amen.
I just caught myself, like, why am I doing this? I suppose it's better than pointing, right? As you're able, please stand and let us sing our hymn of the day, God Who's Almighty Word.

0: Okay, can everybody see? The order of the baptism is found in the insert that's in your bulletin, and I invite you to follow along. There are parts for the congregation to say, parts for the parents to say, and for the sponsors. So just know what parts you have, and then be ready to speak up at that time. In holy baptism, our gracious Heavenly Father liberates us from sin and death by joining us to the death and resurrection of our Lord Jesus Christ. We're born children of a fallen humanity. In waters of baptism, we're reborn children of God and inheritors of eternal life. By water and the Holy Spirit, we're made members of the church, which is the body of Christ. As we live with Him and with His people, we grow in faith, love, and obedience to the will of God. So Riley and Gregory, whom do you present for holy baptism?
1: We present Aspen Lana Hopperstad to receive the sacrament of holy baptism.
0: Now, will you be responsible for seeing that Aspen is brought up in the Christian faith and life?
1: We will, with God's help.
0: Will you bring her to the services of God's house and teach her the Lord's Prayer, the Creed, and the Ten Commandments?
1: We will, with God's help.
0: As a congregation, God calls us to be partners with this family to pass on the faith. As Aspen grows in years, will you place in our hands the Holy Scriptures and provide for her instruction in the Christian faith? Holy God, mighty Lord, gracious Father, we give you thanks for in the beginning your Spirit moved over the waters and you created heaven and earth. By the gift of water, you nourish and sustain us and all living things. By the waters of the flood, you condemn the wicked and save those whom you had chosen, Noah and his family. You led Israel by the pillar of cloud and fire through the sea, out of slavery into the freedom of the promised land. In the waters of the Jordan, your son was baptized by John and anointed with the Spirit. By the baptism of your own death and resurrection, your beloved son has set us free from the bondage to sin and death and has opened the way to the joy and freedom of everlasting life. He made water a sign of the kingdom of the cleansing and rebirth. In obedience to his command, we make disciples of all nations, baptizing in the name of the Father and of the Son and of the Holy Spirit. Now pour out your Holy Spirit so that Aspen and all who are baptized may be given new life. Wash away the sin of all who are cleansed by this water and bring us forth as inheritors of your glorious kingdom. To you be given praise and honor and worship through your Son, Jesus Christ our Lord, in the unity of the Holy Spirit, now and forever. Amen. Now I ask you to profess your faith in Christ Jesus, reject sin, and confess the faith of the church, the faith in which we baptize. Do you renounce all the forces of evil, the devil, and all his empty promises? If so, say, we do. Congregation, please join the baptismal party in the following creed. Do you believe in God the Father? I believe in God the Father Almighty, creator of heaven and earth. Do you believe in Jesus Christ, the Son of God? I believe in Jesus Christ, his only Son, our Lord. He was conceived by the power of the Holy Spirit and born of the Virgin Mary. He suffered under Pontius Pilate, was crucified, died, and was buried. He descended into hell. On the third day, he rose again. He ascended into heaven and is seated at the right hand of the Father. He will come again to judge the living and the dead. Do you believe in God, the Holy Spirit? I believe in the Holy Spirit, the Holy Catholic Church, the communion of saints, the forgiveness of sins, the resurrection of the body, and the life everlasting. Amen. So now, I'll have you hold Aspen over the water. We won't do the whole Orthodox thing and dunk her in head first, right? No. All right. So Aspen, I baptize you in the name of the Father and in the name of the Son and in the name of the Holy Spirit. There is a little... Yeah, it's I don't know if it soaks up any water, but...
2: Her hair will.
0: Her hair will? Yeah. Oops. Yeah, there you go.
2: Oh, look at that fro.
3: Now your hair's going to be all curly like that. Yeah.
0: Congregation, I invite you to pray with us. God, the Father of our Lord Jesus Christ, we give you thanks for freeing your daughters and sons from the power of sin and for raising up to new life through the Holy Sacrament. Pour your Holy Spirit through upon Aspen, the Spirit of wisdom and understanding, the Spirit of counsel and might, the Spirit of knowledge and the fear of the Lord, the Spirit of joy in your presence. Amen. So Aspen, child of God, you have been sealed by the Holy Spirit and marked with the cross of Christ forever. Now, can I have the baptismal candle? All right, thank you. You want me to give this to her?
3: Yeah, you can.
2: I can't promise what she'll do with it.
3: She might try to light your hair on fire.
0: Yes. I'll give it to someone safe. Here, you can hold this.
3: I don't know if that's right.
0: We present you with your baptismal candle, Aspen. As you grow in faith in your Christian journey, may your light so shine before others that they may see your good works and glorify your Father in heaven. Let us pray. O God, the giver of all life, look with kindness upon Aspen's parents, Riley and Gregory. Let them ever rejoice in the gift you have given them. Make them teachers and examples of righteousness for Aspen. Strengthen them in their own baptism so they may share eternally with Aspen the salvation you given them through Jesus Christ our Lord. Amen. Now, Jerome, you're holding a candle. If you go back to that basket, there's a little quilt in there. Now, our quilters here at church make these quilts for our folks at church. We have prayer quilts, and then these are baptismal quilts. And they've been made through prayer and care. And we have a lot of quilters who are out there. If you care to raise your hand, raise your hand. Know that all these folks have had a lot of finger pricks and blood that has spilled out over this as they have made the blankets for them. Now, through baptism, God has made Aspen our new sister, member of the priesthood we all share in Christ Jesus, that we may proclaim the praise of God and bear his creative and redeeming word to all the world. We welcome into the Lord's family. We receive you as a fellow member of the body of Christ, child of the same Heavenly Father, and worker with us in the kingdom of God. Now it's our joy to welcome Aspen as our new sister in Christ. You may go back and have a seat. Thank you for coming up. Yes.

As they make their way back to their seats, let us pray for the whole people of God in Christ Jesus and all of God's people according to their needs. Good and gracious God, we give you thanks for this day. We ask, Lord, that you continue to remind us that we are sealed by the mark of the cross on our foreheads through the waters of baptism, that we're forgiven, and we're daily reminded through the sacraments of holy baptism and holy communion that you have given all so that we may have all. Remind us to walk in faith and to serve you and our neighbor and to always seek to do what is right to meet their needs. Lord, in your mercy. Lord God, we pray for the family and friends of Shirley Berger and all the families who have lost loved ones, that you continue to pour out your spirit of comfort and peace on them. Lord, in your mercy. Lord God, we pray for all those who are struggling with their health, those who are in long-term care facilities, those who are in treatment, those who are awaiting diagnosis. We pray for Ashley, Roger, Lonnie, Marco, Christopher, Ellen, Miriam, Dee, Sandy, Donna, Gabriella, Jeff, Sergio, Brian, Eric, Taylor, Carl, Jean, Dolores, Justin, Joe, Tim, Susan, Greg, Barb, Michelle, Samantha, Aubrey, John, Kenton, David, Ardell, Artis, Nancy, Ellen, Bonnie, Sanford, Beverly, Audrey, Marilyn, Shirley, Abby, Cheryl, and Crystal, Naomi, and Zach. Lord, in your mercy. And Lord, we pray for our graduates. We pray especially for Ava, Atlee, for Aiden, for Tristan and Ibrahim, for the other Aiden. And we ask God that you make their path clear for them, that they may see your work in their lives and be with their families so that they may encourage them and support them in the journey of life and the years ahead. Lord, in your mercy. Lord, we pray for our congregation and we ask that you continue to support the work that we do, Lord, that you give us the clarity of vision and understanding of the mission that you've given us, that we may do your work faithfully in this place. Lord, in your mercy. We lift these prayers up to you, trusting in your abundant mercies. In the name of your Son, Jesus Christ, our Lord. Amen. Now may the peace of Christ that surpasses all human understanding be with you all. I invite you now to share a sign of God's peace with one another.

God of all creation, all you have made is good, and your love endures forever. You bring forth bread from the earth and fruit from the vine. Nourish us with these gifts, that we might be for the world signs of your gracious presence in Jesus Christ, our Savior and Lord. Amen. Please be seated. At this time, we'll celebrate the sacrament of Holy Communion. We'll be using the communion kits. So if you came in and you didn't grab one, we have kits with grape juice and kits with wine as well. So just raise your hand and someone will bring you one. I invite you to please peel back the part that holds the wafer. Don't eat it until I invite you to do so. The congregation does not require you to be a member of our church to receive Holy Communion. So as the Holy Spirit brings you to the table, come and taste that the Lord is good. In the night on which he was betrayed, our Lord Jesus took bread. He broke it and gave it to his disciples and said, "Take and eat. This is my body given for you. Do this for the remembrance of me." Church, this is the body of Christ given for you. You may eat of it.

Now again, after supper, he took the cup, he blessed it and gave it to all and said, take and drink. This cup is the New Testament in my blood, shed for you and for all people for the forgiveness of sin. Do this for the remembrance of me. Church, this is the blood of Christ shed for you. And as often as we eat of this bread and drink of this cup, we're proclaiming Christ's death until his return. Lord, remember us in your kingdom and teach us to pray. Our Father, who art in heaven, hallowed be thy name. Thy kingdom come, thy will be done, on earth as it is in heaven. Give us this day our daily bread, and forgive us our trespasses, as we forgive those who trespass against us. And lead us not into temptation, but deliver us from evil. For thine is the kingdom, and the power, and the glory, forever and ever. Amen. Please stand for the benediction.

Now, before we sing our sending hymn, another invitation to all of you to please join us downstairs for some food and hospitality. In light of that, let us bless the food. Come, Lord Jesus, be our guest. Let these gifts to be us. Amen. Let us sing our sending hymn, Holy, Holy, Holy, Lord God Almighty.

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4: 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Leona Marie Swanson, age 84, of Fergus Falls, passed away May 25th. A visitation will be held tomorrow, Monday, June 1st, at Glenda Nielsen Funeral Home from 5 to 7 p.m. A funeral service will be held at 11 a.m. on Tuesday, June 2nd, at Our Lady of Victory Catholic Church in Fergus Falls, with visitation beginning at 10 a.m. That is Leona Marie Swanson. Laverne Nelson, 99, of Battle Lake, passed away May 25th at Pioneer Care. A visitation will be held tomorrow, Monday, June 1st, at Glendy Nelson Funeral Home in Battle Lake from 4 to 6, with a prayer service starting at 5 p.m. A funeral service will be held at 11 a.m. on Tuesday, June 2nd, at Zion of Amor Lutheran Church, with visitation beginning at 10 a.m. That is Laverne Nelson. That's the announcements for the record. Heard weekday mornings at 8:40, weekday evenings at 5:15, Saturday mornings at 7:50, and Sunday mornings around 10:25. You can also read them on the web at kbrfradio.com.
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6: Welcome to this morning's broadcast of Living the Word. I'm your host, Mark Hume. Let's open our Bibles again to Galatians chapter 4, verse 8 this morning. However, before we look at those verses, I'm going to give just a brief overview of what we have studied so far in Paul's epistle to the Galatians, which is the foundational New Testament on the grace of God. It truly is. Galatians may be Paul's greatest inspired work when it comes to revealing the grace of God as it pertains to our salvation. As Paul would say throughout Galatians, salvation is given freely to the person who puts their full trust in Jesus Christ for their justification. We can say that Paul's message as he preached the gospel is grace, and grace alone is always sufficient. No matter who you are, Jew or Gentile, God's grace is very freely given to those who come to Christ. And again, it's only through faith in Christ, through the grace of God, that anybody can be saved. And Paul repeats this great gospel truth in his epistle to the Ephesians as well. I'm reading from Ephesians chapter 2, verse 8. Paul says to the great church there at Ephesus, "For by grace you have been saved, through faith, and that not of yourselves, it is the gift of God." Paul always saw that the work of Jesus Christ is sufficient alone for our salvation. That's why he says, not of yourselves. There's nothing we can do on our own other than put our absolute faith and trust in Christ to bring us into a right relationship with God. And that's the message of the cross. Through the cross of Jesus Christ, Christ has brought us, by his grace, in our faith in him, into a right relationship with God. There is no other way that you can come into a right relationship with God apart from Christ and that cross. It is powerful. And then Paul says it's the gift of God. God is a gift giver. He loves to give gifts. And salvation by grace is perhaps one of the greatest gifts he has ever given to mankind. So the Apostle Paul established churches throughout Galatia, which is today modern-day Turkey, preaching the gospel of God's grace during his first of three great missionary journeys. And we can read where Paul disembarked on his first missionary journey in Acts chapter 13. After the leaders prayed there in the Spirit, seeking the Holy Spirit's guidance, the Holy Spirit said, appoint Paul and Barnabas to this great work. So Paul's first missionary journey started about 47 A.D., within a very short time after establishing several churches there in eastern Galatia, other Jewish men, which Paul, of course, was one. Paul is Jewish, as we've seen. They came from Jerusalem, and Paul eventually refers to them as preaching a false gospel. What they would do is they would enter into the Galatian churches that Paul had established based once again on the grace of God for salvation. And they would preach a gospel of basically Jewish legalism to the young Gentile converts to Christ. Their reason for doing so is recorded for us in the book of Acts, chapter 15, verse 5, at the great Jerusalem Council, the very first church council. We can read about that in Acts chapter 15. And this was their basis for them preaching a gospel which Paul said is a false gospel. So let's read that verse. But some of the sect of the Pharisees, this was a sect of Pharisaical men within the greater Pharisaical movement, which Paul, even in Acts, says, I remain a Pharisee who has been saved by grace, who believe they rose up, saying, it is necessary to circumcise them. Well, who is the them? Well, obviously, it's the young Gentile Christians. They're saying it's necessary to circumcise them, meaning we want them to live as us Jews, and to command them to keep the law of Moses. Of course, this is a gospel of legalism and not a gospel of grace. What these men are wanting the Gentile converts to do is basically convert to Judaism, legalistic Judaism, which, of course, Paul was once a part of. Now, Paul is going to write some very intense words concerning the gospel that they're preaching as a false gospel. So what they were doing is they were unsettling the spiritual peace and the spiritual faith of these young Gentile converts to Christ. They were telling them that your faith in Christ is not sufficient alone for salvation. You must become certain.

wrote his epistle to the Galatians. So I just wanted to give a little background there. If this is the first time you're turning into Living the Word and studying the book of Galatians with us. So in chapter 1 of Galatians, this is what Paul says to the young Gentile Christians in Galatia. He's telling them that what these Jewish men are preaching is another gospel, and basically is saying there's only one gospel, and it's the gospel of God's grace. So let's read this in Galatians 1, 8, and 9. But even if we, and the we there can refer to, again, the Jewish apostles of Jesus Christ, or an angel from heaven. In the ancient world, they had a tremendous fascination with angels. In fact, it was true in both the Jewish community and the Gentile communities. The Jewish community had a much better understanding, of course, of the supernatural realm, because they were worshiping the very God who created the supernatural realm and filled it with all kinds of heavenly beings. He says, preach any other gospel to you than what we have preached, the Jewish apostles of grace, to you, let them be accursed. Now that word cursed is anathema. It is an extremely, extremely powerful word. This is one of the strongest words used by any one of the New Testament apostles and disciples who gave us the New Testament, found anywhere in any one of the 27 books of the New Testament. Again, Paul repeats it to emphasize the seriousness of these young Gentile Christians entertaining the idea that in order to be fully saved, they must start living as Jews. As we have said before, so now I say again, if anyone preaches any other gospel to you than what you have received, let him be accursed. Again, anathema. Anathema literally means let him suffer damnation. I mean, this is serious to Paul. The gospel in its purity, in its grace, in its faith in Christ is at the very foundation of the entire church of Jesus Christ. And Paul saw this other gospel as unsettling the peace and faith of the church and the members of the church. So Galatians 2:16 is Paul's defense of the gospel of grace alone. It's probably one of the most powerful statements concerning how one is justified, brought into a just relationship with God by having their sins forgiven. And therefore, Christ alone again, and what he did for us on the cross, that's the only way anyone can be brought into a justified or right relationship with God Almighty. Galatians 2:16 is one of the most powerful verses on how one is justified, forgiven, and brought into a right relationship with God. And as Paul says, there is no other way than through the gospel of grace. So let's read that now. Knowing that a man is not justified, in other words, forgiven, brought into a right relationship with God by the works of the Torah or by the works of legalism, but by faith in Jesus Christ. So here we see the only anyone in this world can be forgiven of their sins, brought into a right relationship with God, and that was done for us by Jesus' death upon the cross. It is received, that justification is received simply by the grace of God, by us placing our faith in Jesus Christ. Second clause, even we have believed in Christ Jesus. The we there refers to both Jew and Gentile, that we, both Jew and Gentile, might be justified, brought into a right relationship with God by faith alone in Christ. Then Paul inserts again, and not by the works of the law. Paul's going to go on here and say, again, the law, as we will see further in Galatians, God gave the law to the Jewish people at Mount Sinai.

0: One was to protect them and put a fence around them from becoming assimilated with all the pagan nations, the Canaanite idol worshippers and so on, those who burn their babies alive in worship of Baal and Moloch and so on. Also, it was to show them that all of mankind has sinned, both Jew and Gentile, and it was pointing them to one who will come and freely give salvation to both. That was the purpose of the law. And Paul goes on, the law was never given at Mount Sinai to the Jewish people in order to bring us into a justified, permanently forgiven state in God's eyes. For by the works of the law, circumcision, keeping the Torah, no flesh shall be justified. Powerful, powerful statement. And of course, when you read the great epistle to Hebrews, it really magnifies everything that Paul says here. So justification, being put into a right relationship with God, having your sins forgiven, does not come through legalism. As I said last Sunday, so many of the religions of this world are based on some type of legalism that can never bring you into a right relationship with God. So let's go on, and we'll also see that Paul is going to address other issues that are going on in the church. Anyone who's been in the pastoral ministry knows there's usually multiple issues that are going on within your congregation. It isn't just one issue. Many times it's multiple issues. And so we're going to see what one of these other issues was. The major issue was, again, this false gospel, this gospel of legalism that was being preached to the young Gentile converts to Christ by Jewish men out of Jerusalem who felt that the Gentiles must now start living like us Jews and so on if they're going to be saved. And Paul says, no, no. They are saved just like we are saved, strictly on the basis of God's grace. So with that little overview then, let's go on to Galatians chapter 4, and we'll start with verse 8. Here's the other issue that is going on in the Galatian churches. But then, indeed, when you did not know God, now he's speaking here to the Gentile converts within the church. Those early churches were made up of both Jew and Gentile believers in Jesus Christ, okay? And that's where we have to be very careful when we teach or preach from any of the epistles. We have to watch the pronouns because we have we, you, us, and so on. And many times, Paul is specifically speaking to the Jews or the Gentiles or both. And so let's read 8 again. But then indeed, when you, the Gentiles, did not know God, the Jews, the Jewish, the Hebrew people knew God all the way going back to Abraham. You serve those which by nature are not gods. And so what he is saying, you are serving false gods. In other words, the word here, gods, we see it throughout the Old Testament. It's the word Elohim. And Elohim simply refers to basically supernatural beings that do not have a body. Okay? For instance, demons. Demons are supernatural spiritual beings that do not have a body. Okay? They're called the Shadim in Hebrew. And Paul is saying here, when you did not know the one true God, you worshiped all kinds of lesser gods. Basically, we could say angels, fallen angels like Satan. That's the meaning of gods, Elohim here in this context. So he said, since you refused the one true God at the Tower of Babel in Genesis 11, God simply turned you over to lesser gods. And they're the ones who established all those ancient empires. And it's interesting, archaeologists have said these empires just simply rose in a matter of limited time. And that's due to the influence of angelic powers imparting advanced technique and so on. That explains the building of pyramids and very advanced literature and science and technology at that day. It did not go through an evolutionary social development, as some teach. There's no evidence for that at all. It was sudden. It was quick. And we have these highly developed cultures all of a sudden appearing in the ancient Middle East. I just had to give a little history there. So Paul is saying, okay, you turned over to the, God turns you over to these others, other gods. Basically, they put you in bondage, okay? But now, after you have known the God of the Bible, or rather have come into knowing him by his grace, how is it that you're turning again or turning back to the weak and beggarly elements to which you desire again to be in bondage? So here we see Paul has multiple issues going on in the churches in Galatia. One group is thinking of leaving grace or adding supposedly to grace, which you cannot. Grace is a finished work. You cannot add to it, take away from it. Going and living as Jews under the Torah, becoming circumcised and so on. Paul has already addressed that. If you do that, in a sense, you're falling away from the grace of God. Now he has another group whose minds have been bewitched, Galatians 3:1. They're thinking that since they're under grace, where sin abounds, grace abounds even more. And they're taking that and flipping it on its head, saying, oh, if that's the case, we can go back and enjoy our worldly life in the flesh with all of its pleasures back there in our ancient temples, and doing the things, the immoral things that we do in those pagan temples. We can go back living our former lives in sin, in the flesh, in these pagan temples. Paul says, okay, if you do that, you're going right back into another form of bondage. You're coming under the demonic powers that occupy those temples and rule over those civilizations and cities, which are getting you absolutely nowhere in the spiritual realm, but putting you deeper into bondage. This is something that the great Lutheran theologian Dietrich Bonhoeffer, he wrote one of the greatest books on discipleship. I encourage you to read it. It's called The Cost of Discipleship by Dietrich Bonhoeffer. He was martyred for his faith and for being a true disciple of Jesus Christ at the end of World War II. He called such grace cheap grace, where people say, well, I'm saved by grace, so I guess I continue to live like I used to live before I became a Christian. Absolutely not. That's not the meaning of baptism. That's not the meaning of becoming a son and daughter of the living God. You do not return again to the world and link up with the lifestyle and the spirit of the world that you were once apart from. Paul says you have died to those things, you have risen with Christ, and now you're living as a new, brand new creation in Christ. And so these young Gentile converts to Christ there in Galatian, they were greatly being deceived by bewitching spirits, Paul said in Galatians 3:1. And they thought it was perfectly fine to go back, even though now they had been baptized in Christ, requiring them to live pure and holy lives before the Lord. They can go right back into those pagan temples and do what they do in those pagan temples. Paul uses, again, these very powerful terms for the demonic elements or the demonic spirits and powers that rule the world. He calls them the stoicheia. The stoicheia are the demonic powers of the world. And he says, okay, you want to leave the gospel of grace, you're going to go right back under the things that got through Jesus delivered you from. You're going to be afflicted, oppressed, depressed by the demonic powers in those places again. The ancient world was literally a place where there was ancient temples. We see their ruins today to a multitude of gods and goddesses on every street corner in Rome, in Greece, all throughout the ancient world. Again, these were strongholds of principalities and powers of darkness that kept the people in bondage. That's why Paul uses the word bondage here in referring to those who want to go into a form of legalistic religion. He says you're going to be in bondage then. You're not going to be in liberation and freedom. Paul refers to the cross as the only possible place in this world that one can experience true liberation and freedom. And it is through Christ and through the Spirit that he imparts into us. If you want to be free, truly free, you have to come to Christ, repent of your sins, receive the grace and forgiveness of your sins, and receive the Holy Spirit. That's what Peter preached on the day of Pentecost in Acts 2:38. He said, repent, which releases the grace and therefore the forgiveness of God into your life. Be baptized, which puts you into position of being a son and daughter of the living God. And you will receive the Holy Spirit. That same pattern of salvation is repeated, especially here in Galatians and in all of the epistles. It's absolutely beautiful. So it's interesting. Paul says, to which you desire again to be in. Okay, where was this desire coming up in their lives to go back into that pagan bondage? It's the flesh. It's called the flesh. The flesh is always yearning to be satisfied. Maybe your flesh is yearning for things that you know it's only going to bring you back into bondage to whatever it was Christ freed you from. The Bible says the flesh has been crucified. We have to keep the flesh crucified on the cross with Christ. He did it for us. You cannot do it in your own strength. That's legalism. Grace says Christ has done it for you. Now appropriate that beautiful work of liberation and freedom into your lives. So Paul points out what they're doing. He says, you observe days, months, seasons, and years. That's a reference to all the pagan holidays. There were so many pagan holidays and celebrations in the ancient world. It's like every other day they were celebrating, feasting to this god, this goddess. Some months actually had more feast days in them than they would have what you would call work days. The pagan world was filled with worship of their gods and goddesses, celebrating them, and so on. And so he says, if you go back to that, you're falling away from grace, which the implication is there, you're losing your salvation. So he says, I'm afraid for you. Absolutely. This is the apostle's heart. Here we see the man, Paul, the apostle. He says, I'm afraid for you. You're, both groups here in Galatia, those who want to live legalistically, those who want to go back and live as pagans, have I preached the gospel of grace to you? In vain, that you're leaving the liberation and freedom that Jesus Christ has brought into your lives and going back into some type of legalistic religious bondage or going back into the flesh under demonic powers, manipulating, controlling your desires. I can see the apostle's heart here. I think anyone who is pastored can relate to what Paul is saying here. So what does he say in verse 12? What does he say? He says, brothers, he still sees them. He wants to still see them as brothers in Christ, although they're at the point of going away from Christ. I urge you to become like me. In other words, come back. Look at the freedom I brought to your lives when you heard the gospel and believed it. I became like you. You have not injured me at all. What Paul is saying, look, I came to you and related to you where you were at. Okay? I knew you were sinners. I knew you were in darkness. I related to you where you were at. Remember Jesus Christ? What would Jesus do? He would sit down and eat with the publicans and sinners. And the religious crowd came around and said, oh, how can he claim to be such a prophet of God, a great teacher of the word? And here he sits down with sinners. What did Jesus say? I've come to call those who are not well spiritually to being healed. And so Paul, he said, when I witness to the Jew, I live as a Jew, which I am. When I witness to the Gentiles, I identify with the Gentiles. You have not injured me at all in any way, Paul says. You know that I because of physical infirmity, I preached the gospel to you at the first. Now, this physical infirmity, Paul identifies in this context, was in his eyes. And this is my interpretation. Many have attempted to interpret Paul's problem with his eyes. Did he have an eye infection had longevity? What was it? I take it back to his encounter with Jesus on the road to Damascus. What happened? The Shekinah, bright glory of Jesus' eternal glory, was so bright. Paul said it was brighter than the sun. Yeah, it just blinded his eyes. And later, Ananias came in and prayed, and his eyes were healed. I believe that when Paul preached, and maybe at other times, people would see both the suffering and the healing of Christ in his eyes. And isn't that true? That's why he says, it's as if you could see Christ in me. They would see the suffering of Christ. They would see the healing of Christ in Paul's face, in his eyes, as he preached the gospel. This is just my interpretation. I'll add it to the many. Take it as you will. But it seems to square with the gospel, because Paul says we not only glory in Christ, we are not only strong in Christ, we are not only victorious in Christ, but we also suffer with Christ. Many don't want that to be part of the contemporary gospel. They want a gospel without any persecution, affliction, or suffering. I'm sorry, that's not the gospel of Jesus Christ. We suffer so we can obtain glory. The pattern was set for us in our Savior Jesus Christ. He suffered on the cross, and as he said in the Gospel of John, now through my suffering, I'm going to be glorified, and I will glorify you, those who come to Christ in faith as well.
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10: Growing here at home, with inflation rising to its highest level in 3 years. All of it putting more pressure on President Trump ahead of the midterms in places where Republicans may be vulnerable. This week, the Cook Political Report moved the Texas Senate race from likely Republican to lean Republican after Trump-backed candidate Attorney General Ken Paxton defeated longtime incumbent Senator John Cornyn. Paxton will face Democrat James Tallarico in November. Democrats who haven't won a Texas Senate race since 1988 now see an opening. But President Trump insists politics isn't driving his thinking on Iran.
11: They thought they were going to outweigh me. You know, we'll outweigh him. He's got the midterms. I don't care about the midterms.
10: Joining me now is former Vice President Mike Pence. He's the author of the new book, What Conservatives Believe, Rediscovering the Conservative Conscience. Mr. Vice President, welcome back to Meet the Press.
12: Thank you, Chris. It's good to be back.
10: It's wonderful to have you here, have your book. We're going to talk about it in just a moment. I do want to start, though, on Texas, this big political shakeup this week. Ken Paxton, now the Republican nominee. Of course, what happens in Texas could help to determine whether Republicans hold on to control of the Senate. Republicans themselves, though, have raised ethical, moral, even strategic concerns about Attorney General Ken Paxton. Do you believe that Ken Paxton, as the nominee, could put the Texas Senate seat in jeopardy for Republicans?
12: Well, I have great confidence in Republicans in Texas. And maintaining the majority in the Senate is enormously important in a midterm election where it's going to be an uphill battle in the House of Representatives, although I'm proud of the effort Republicans are making in that regard as well. But look, I see all of this as evidence of, you know, the President Trump has enormous popularity in the Republican Party. His endorsement in Texas, his endorsement in Louisiana, his endorsements in Indiana prove that out. And I think the reason the president is popular is because during our time in office and over the last several years, people have seen this is a president who's been willing to fight the radical left and to champion the principles that have defined our party for 50 years. And I'm grateful for that. But the reason I wrote the book is because there's a new threat to that historic conservatism in the Republican Party, and it's a threat from the populist right that would embrace big government, the policies, many of which have been embraced by this administration, of not only broad-based tariffs, mm-hmm. nationalization of businesses, price controls. There's, you know, also been a willingness to embrace some of the rhetoric of the populist right with regard to isolationism. There are voices that have, you know, pulled us back from unwavering support as leader of the free world, particularly in Eastern Europe, and even many challenging our support for Israel. And then lastly, just marginalizing the right to life, which has always been at the center of our movement. So for me, I'm not surprised by what happened in Texas mm-hmm. or in the other primaries because of the way the president has championed our cause against the radical left. But I want people to understand what conservatives believe as we go into this midterm election. I'd love to see Republicans get back to running on those conservative principles again. And in 2028, I think it'll be more important to decide what we're for before we decide who we're for.
10: Well, you talk about the case for conservative principles, and I'm going to read some of your book in just a moment. But you also talk about the importance of character, that character Sure. matters in public service. Ken Paxton was indicted on security fraud charges in 2015. He was impeached by members of his own party over alleged bribery in 2023. His wife filed for divorce in 2025 after accusing him of adultery. Bottom line, Mr. Vice President, do you support Ken Paxton?
12: Well, I could never, if I was voting in Texas, I could never vote for the Democrat nominee, Tallarico, who is radical left supports abortion on demand.
10: But do you support Ken Paxton? Do you
12: gender ideology of the Democratic Party? Look, I think in many respects, Republicans have lost our way, but Democrats have lost their mind. And I think the reason why we're going to hold the Senate, and we have a real shot to hold the House, is because of the extremism on the Democratic side. I mean, you literally have candidates, not just the mayor of New York, but some of the most prominent voices in the party that are openly advocating for socialist policies and socialism itself. And I think that's the reason why this election is so important. But it's also the reason why I think there's an enormous opportunity ahead for Republicans to be a choice, not an echo, as President Ronald Reagan said back in the day, is to literally say, as they go farther and farther to the progressive left, the answer ought not to be the antidote of the populist right of protectionism, isolationism, and marginalizing the right to life. The answer ought to be to sound, as the Bible says, a clear call for conservative principles, and that's what I'm going to be advocating in this book and across the country.
10: Yeah, let's talk big picture, because Senator John Cornyn's defeat is the latest. You talked about this string of losses, Bill Cassidy, Congressman Thomas Massey, several Indiana state senators. Senator Lindsey Graham was on this program several weeks ago. He told me the Republican Party is the party of Donald Trump. Is the Republican Party the party of Donald Trump?
12: Oh, I don't think there's any question about the president's popularity. I give him all the credit in the world for the hold that he has on Republican voters. But I maintain to you that it's because of the president's commitment to take on the radical left in our 4 years and also ever since. But I think what's lesser known right now is the way this second Trump administration has departed from the conservative agenda that we governed on, the conservative agenda that has defined the Republican Party since the days of Ronald Reagan and before. That's an agenda of American leadership, limited government, free market economics, the right to life. And on number of those issues, the president's been good. I want to give him credit for strong securing the border, the extending tax cuts, standing with Israel. But when you see an administration with broad-based tariffs, nationalizing American businesses, questioning and pulling back from our allies as they endure the brutal assault in Eastern Europe from Russia, I think Republicans would do well to take some time to reflect on what we believe again and take that message to the American people.
10: Is there room right now, Mr. Vice President, in the Republican Party for disagreement?
12: Well, in primaries, there's a little less room.
10: What about general elections? You're making a robust case against populism. What about broadly speaking?
12: I think that we're living in a time of extraordinary change in both political parties. You literally see the Democratic Party being dragged off, not just to the radical left, but the socialist policies and extremism on social issues. But in the Republican Party, there are these fault lines. But I still believe, Kristen, that the overwhelming majority of people that ever vote Republican believe in freedom, believe in limited government, believe in traditional values. And I think if Republicans this fall and in 2028 hold up those time-honored conservative principles, those voters will rally to our cause.
10: All right, well, let's delve into your book, What Conservatives Believe. I want to read an excerpt. You write this: "We face a momentous choice. Will we remain a party of conservative beliefs, or will we follow the siren song of populism, unmoored to conservative principles? The future of our party, our movement, and even our country belongs to one or the other. It cannot belong to both. The divide between these two factions is too vast. Republicans must pick a side." Strong words there, Mr. Vice President. Is your book effectively a rejection of the MAGA movement?
12: Not at all. You know, Kristen, I spoke in front of more MAGA rallies than I could possibly remember. And these were some of the most freedom-loving, patriotic, God-fearing, conservative Americans that I ever met, and they still are. I mean, I understand the loyalty to the president. I understand the desire to support him in primary elections and to stand by him while he pushes back on the radical left. But I believe that the overwhelming majority of people in the MAGA movement believe that America is the leader of the free world, believe in limited government, less taxes, less regulations, would reject ideas like nationalization of businesses and price controls and broad-based tariffs. And at the core of our movement is a commitment to the sanctity of life. I mean, we had the most pro-life administration in American history. We put the judges on the court who sent Roe versus Wade to the ash heap of history where it belongs. But Kristen, in this administration, we see a desire to relegate the right to life to a state-only issue, to actually have a pro-abortion secretary of HHS who has done nothing to limit the availability of the abortion pill on a mail-order basis that Joe Biden made possible across the country. Dangerous pill, claims unborn lives, is a danger to women. So when you see the administration embracing those populist ideas, I think we're going to have a fulsome debate about the future.
13: Okay, and we should say there is a debate over the medical background to what you're saying. But let's stay on this topic. Look, you ran for president against Donald Trump in 2024, mm-hmm. arguing that he put himself above the Constitution on January 6th. And I guess my question is, do you believe that President Trump is a populist and that the party needs to move beyond Donald Trump?
12: Well, I'm not much for labels, but I do say in the book that I lost count on the number of times that I would say to the president privately, well, that's the conservative position. And he'd wave his hand and say, he'd say, it's not conservative, it's just common sense. I mean, in fairness to the president, he's never really said he was a conservative. And in so many ways, I think he's... he represents in some measure what the populist right is about. The populist right is attempting to take the president's departure from the conservative agenda, whether it be on tariffs, whether it be with regard to Ukraine and Eastern Europe, whether it be regard to life, and try to make that the new foundational philosophy of the Republican Party.
13: So are you saying it's time for Republicans to move beyond Donald Trump?
12: Well, look, as I wrote in the book, leaders fade into history, but principles endure. And I truly do believe that Republicans deserve to know that there is a populist right movement. Some of their agenda items the administration has embraced, some they haven't. I mean, I give the president great credit for the way he stood with Israel, stood up to Iran, to the way the president extended all those Trump-Pence tax cuts. But where he's embraced that populist movement, I think you could see the Republican Party, if we don't get it right, we're going to end up moving in the progressive direction. And for the sake not of our party or elections, but for the sake of the country, I believe we have to have a party that's advancing these timeless conservative principles of life and liberty.
13: Let's talk about the future. A lot of people see Vice President J.D. Vance as the potential heir apparent mm-hmm. to President Trump. Could Vice President J.D. Vance be the type of leader of the conservative movement that you are talking about here?
12: Well, I think that'll be up for voters to decide.
13: But do you see him as someone who embodies the core conservative principles that you write about in this
12: book?
13: Well,
12: what I'll tell you is my focus, the focus of the book, is I think it's going to be important as we look to 2028 to first focus on what we're for before we focus on who we're for. I mean, when I was vice president, I led in the polls as a potential successor to the president as well. It comes with the office to a certain extent, and the vice president's been carrying himself in a dignified and honorable way. I respect that. But I think as we go into 2028, my hope, my ambition is that we will have a fulsome debate over whether this populist right agenda, which is a big government Republican agenda that marginalizes values, that pulls back from American leadership in the world, is who we are, or whether we're going to return to those time-honored principles that have defined our party, and not just won elections, but want a strong and free and prosperous America.
13: We're almost out of time. Let's do a little rapid fire here. You've heard about the president's $1.8 billion fund, the so-called anti-weaponization fund, to pay people who say they were unfairly investigated or prosecuted by the government. It's tied up in the courts right now. But, Mr. Vice President, should the government in any instance compensate people who attacked law enforcement officers on January 6th?
12: Well, look, I think that the weaponization fund is it's a bad idea from the start, and I would encourage the administration just to drop it. The Justice Department has the ability to settle cases like they did with that pro-life family who was put upon during the Biden administration, got us a well-deserved seven-figure settlement this week. But let's get rid of this fund. I mean, it's deeply offensive to me that you could have a fund that could even possibly compensate people who assaulted police officers or vandalized the Capitol on January 6th. And I think that's broadly held by most Republicans and most Americans.
13: Finally, Mr. Vice President, I have to ask you, a year ago, I asked you when I had the chance to sit down with you if you would ever consider running for president again. You told me, quote, "I don't see that in my future." Are you ruling out a run in 2028?
12: Well, look, I like to say to people, my life is not my own. I'm a man of faith, and Karen and I will pray about the future, but I have no active ambition to reenter politics. As Luke Combs says in the song, I think I rode that rocket about as far as it can fly. I mean, this book, for me, is all about trying to play a role now in my party to be a champion for the conservative principles that drew me to the Republican Party to begin with. Their principles of a commitment to limited government, the rule of law, American leadership in the world, traditional moral values. I want to champion those principles with what remains of my bully pulpit. We'll let the future take care of itself.
13: All right. Well, we'll keep the conversation going. Vice President Mike Pence, thank you so very much for being here in person.
12: Thank you, Kristen.
13: Really appreciate it. Always great to see you. When we come back, Democratic Governor Andy Beshear of Kentucky joins me next.
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13: Welcome back. And joining me now is Democratic Governor Andy Beshear of Kentucky. Governor Beshear, welcome back to Meet the Press.
1: Thanks for having me.
13: Thank you so much for joining us. Really appreciate it. We want to start with the results in Texas this week, your reaction to Senator Cornyn's loss to Attorney General Ken Paxton. Paxton will now face off against State Senator James Tallarico. Democrats have not won a Texas Senate seat, as you know, in more than 30 years. How confident are you that Democrats can actually win this race?
1: Listen, Texas is in play. Democrats have never run against a candidate like Ken Paxton that is so corrupt that his own party impeached him. This is someone who does not have the character, I'll say it, since Vice President Pence won't, to serve as AG or even as dog catcher. This is somebody who would use his office to enrich himself, that would be a rubber stamp for the president, and would do nothing for the people of Texas. He has shown that as AG. He cannot be the next U.S. senator there. And James Tallarico is out there. He is spreading his message about being there for American families, about putting them ahead of the politics, about bringing down prices, expanding access to health care, making sure they feel safe in their community. Those things that make life just a little bit better and a little bit easier as the Trump administration is making things so much harder.
13: Well, Governor Beshear, let's talk about James Tallarico as a candidate. As you know, Ken Paxton's campaign already has attack ads out, hitting him over past comments on race, gender, religion. Take a look at one of them.
2: This is Texas. This is not.
4: There are many more than two biological sexes. In fact, there are six.
2: This is Texas. This is not.
4: The American flag is such a complicated symbol for most of us.
2: This is Texas. This is not.
4: They're going to call me a radical leftist.
2: This is Texas. This is not.
24: Something that you love that's not family or friends.
4: I love, and just say this because it's on my mind, the trans children.
13: So let me ask you, Tallarico now says he did miss the mark on some of those statements. You've previously said Democrats need to shy away from what you have referred to as advocacy speak. Do you place those comments by James Tallarico into that category of advocacy speak? What would your counsel be to him?
1: Well, I think what you've got here is a candidate in Ken Paxton that knows he has nothing to offer. And so what does he do? He simply attacks his opponent over and over. James Tallarico is out there showing the values of loving your neighbor as yourself and the parable of the Good Samaritan that says that everyone is our neighbor. He's trying to support Americans of all types to be less judgmental. Why? Because the Bible tells us to judge not, lest ye be judged. But we heard it from Mike Pence, too. When asked about a corrupt candidate in Ken Paxton and whether he could support him, all he did is turn and attack Democrats. That's not very Christian of him, but it's also not a very good strategy.
13: Let's talk about the message that we are hearing from you. You spoke at South Carolina Palmetto Dinner Friday night. I want to play a little bit of that speech and do some analysis on the other side.
3: And while all this is painful that we're seeing from the Trump administration, it is providing us a huge opportunity for Democrats to go out and regain the trust of the American people, to be the party of common sense, common ground, and getting things done. Democrats can win again by taking back the middle, and it is there for the taking.
13: Governor, as you know, there's a lot of energy with the progressive left right now. How can Democrats both, as you say, take back the middle without alienating progressives?
1: Well, I don't think a lot about progressive or moderate. I think about the American people. The way that Democrats win, regardless of what box they're put into by the media, is to focus on the daily lives of our people. It's the idea that when most Americans wake up in the morning, they're not thinking about the next election. They're thinking about their job and whether they make enough to support their family. They're thinking about their next doctor's appointment for themselves, their parents, or their kids. They're thinking about the roads and bridges they drive, the school they drop their kids off at, and whether they feel safe in their community. Regardless of what part of the Democratic Party you fall in, if you believe in the American dream, if you want to make sure that it's viable again, if you want to bring down the age of first-time home ownership, which right now is about 40 years old, then there is opportunity out there. The American people are struggling. Donald Trump said he'd bring prices down, but his tariffs have skyrocketed them. It was an illegal tax on the American people. His war in Iran has the price of gasoline and diesel through the roof, which is making everything more expensive. His big ugly bill is ripping health care away from rural communities and taking food off the table of Americans. Where the Democratic Party needs to be is one that focuses really on those nonpartisan issues. If we're going to make your life a little bit better, whether you are a Democrat, a Republican, or an independent, we know the world is too tough right now, and it's our job to do better.
13: I want to ask you about one of the big headlines for Democrats this week, former First Lady Jill Biden speaking out, weighing in on that disastrous debate performance by former President Joe Biden back in 2024. Take a look at what she said.
5: Were you horrified as you saw it unfold?
6: I wasn't horrified. I was frightened because I had never, ever seen Joe like that before or since. Never.
5: Or since.
6: Yes.
5: Or you've since. Never seen him like
6: never.
5: That.
6: No.
5: What happened?
6: I don't know what happened. I mean, as I watched it, I thought, oh my God, he's having a stroke. And it scared me to death.
13: This is a sharp contrast to what the former First Lady said publicly in the aftermath of the debate. Take a look.
7: Joe, you did such a great job. You answered every question. You knew all the facts.
13: Did former First Lady Jill Biden mislead the American people, Governor?
1: Well, what I see is a First Lady that loves her husband, that is fiercely protective, and I'm not going to criticize that. We were all concerned when we saw that debate. This was a president who governed in a way that helped my state, that helped me bring in a significant number of jobs, that's helping me build a bridge that people said no one would ever build in their lifetime between Northern Kentucky and Ohio. But I think it's fair to look back now, given that Joe Biden did drop out, and say he shouldn't have run for re-election in the first place. You can both compliment him for things he did that helped your state and your people, but also be able to look back and know that was a decision that should have been made differently.
13: And what are the broader lessons, do you think, that Democrats should take from that moment, Governor?
1: Well, the lesson that I primarily take is the lesson from the end of the 2024 campaign, and that's that most American struggles are similar. It's about paying the bills at the end of the week and the end of the month. It's about people starting to feel that the economic system is rigged. Why? Because they're working hard. They're playing by the rules. They should get ahead, but they're falling behind. They can't take their kids on the same vacation that their parents took them on. They're worried about whether they can leave their kids better off. That's the party that we have to be, one that spends 80% of its time focused on things that matter to 100% of the American people. Yes, we should stand up for all our principles. Yes, we should push back against discrimination every time we see it. But 80% of our time spent on things that matter to 100% of the American people, that means voters can say, I might not agree with you on this or that issue, but I know you're going to work hard to make my life better.
13: Let me ask you about this nationwide debate over redistricting, including South Carolina, which will, of course, be one of the first states to vote in 2028. Efforts to redraw South Carolina's maps ahead of the midterms failed this week, but it does not eliminate the chances of redistricting in 2028. Do you support a national ban on partisan redistricting?
1: I do, but let me first say I'm proud to be in South Carolina, the state that said no thanks to Donald Trump's redistricting, and yes, please, to more governance by Jim Clyburn, the soul and the conscience of the U.S. Congress. Having his voice there is so critical, and the idea that basically through cheating you would try to eliminate that important member of Congress. And by the way, he would have won in any district, but proud of the state for what it did. You know, I think it's time for more than just banning partisan redistricting. I think it's time for a fix the darn country constitutional amendment. That way we can enshrine in our Constitution that you're not allowed to draw districts this way. We can overturn Citizens United and get big corporate money out of politics. We ought to have term limits, even for the Supreme Court, so that we don't see what we are seeing right now and people trying to game when they retire to have somebody else on for 30 or 40 years. People deserve better governance, and what we've seen is our three branches of government on the federal level break down. It's time to take some bold action to where our people can see and can trust this system.
13: And I misspoke. I think I said your state of South Carolina. What I meant to say is you've been in South Carolina this weekend, including for Jim Clyburn's fish fry this weekend. Historically, of course, a gathering for presidential hopefuls before they announce that they're running for president. I've asked you this question before. You have not ruled it out. Where are you in your decision-making process, Governor? Are you leaning toward a run?
1: I'm the same place that I've been, fully focused on 2026, because as the head of the Democratic Governors Association, we're going to elect Democratic governors where people aren't expecting it, and we're going to change the map for 28. When we flip Iowa, Iowa's in play in 28. When we flip Ohio, it's in play in 28. I was just down with Doug Jones in Alabama. The primary turnout there for Democrats doubled from 4 years ago. Keisha Lance Bottoms won a primary going away and is an incredibly strong candidate.
13: Governor, you sounded a lot like a candidate. You sounded a lot like a candidate in South Carolina. Is it fair to say you're thinking about it seriously?
1: Well, I haven't ruled it out, but I haven't sat down and had that conversation with my family. I'm trying to fire up Democrats to be a voice of reason in the chaos. It is so important that we win right now. And let me just say, as a Southern Democratic governor, to be able to give voice to Southern Democrats being left out, left behind, sometimes looked down on, but scrapping our way back to a seat at the table, three Southern Democratic governors, two Southern Democratic senators, and another one on the way in Roy Cooper. So whether I'm in Alabama, Georgia, South Carolina, like I am right now, I just want to make sure the South has an important place in the Democratic Party.
13: All right, Governor Beshear, thank you so much for being here. Really appreciate it.
1: Thank you.
13: And when we come back, warning signs are emerging for the GOP as they head into the midterms. Our panel is next.
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1: 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Yes, put it down. 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
1: News. I'm Mary Rose. The Israeli troops have captured a strategic mountain topped with a crusader-built castle in southern Lebanon in their deepest incursion into the country in more than a quarter century. The Israel military announced Sunday that it captured Beaufort Castle near the city of Nabatea after days of intense fighting and airstrikes in nearby villages where Israeli troops fought Hezbollah militants. The capture marks a major gain for Israel. The U.S. military said it carried out another strike Saturday on a boat accused of smuggling drugs in the Eastern Pacific, killing three men in the fourth attack this week and putting the total death toll at 205. U.S. Southern Command announced the strike with saying that it engaged in narco-trafficking operations and operated by a designated terrorist organization. This is SRN News.
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3: 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Listen, I need everyone to put your phones down. Yes, put it down. You're going to live. 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

0: listen to it.
1: You did. That's right.
0: Did you? Have you listened to all of them?
1: I have not. I haven't listened to any of it.
0: Oh, I've listened to, not all of them.
1: Yeah.
0: Not all of them. But what I've listened to, I like so far. But I haven't listened to all three albums. So, guys, yeah, speaking of topical, there is something that just happened that's not in professional sports, but it is in sports that we're going to wrap up the show with on the other side. Is it a harsh punishment? I don't think so, but we're going to dive into that exactly next as we wrap everything up. I am Monty Bolaños. He is the former All-Pro safety, Kerry Rhodes. Don't go anywhere. We'll wrap things up on the other side. This is Fox Sports Sunday.
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12: It's now time for your KBRF News Talk 1250 weekly weather forecast. Today we'll see a high of 76 with a chance of showers and a slight chance of thunderstorms, and a low of 59 in the evening with a slight chance of thunderstorms and then showers likely. On Monday, a high of 80 with a low of 57. Tuesday, a high of 84, mostly sunny skies with a low of 60 and chance of showers in the evening. And on Wednesday, a high of 84, a chance of showers and chance of thunderstorms, and a low of 59 with showers likely in the evening. 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

0: poker face, Gary. Have your poker face.
1: You know what? Fun facts.
0: Fun facts.
1: I was in a Lady Gaga video. You know that?
0: Stop this.
1: I never
0: right
1: told you that,
0: now.
1: Did I?
0: Harry Damrose.
1: I met her when she was on the rise, and I was in paparazzi, in the paparazzi video.
0: Can you see? Do you know where you're at? Have you seen it?
1: Oh, of course. No. We actually shared the same dressing room, just so you guys know.
0: The idea.
1: Yeah, this is when she was becoming.
0: Yeah, she was becoming. Absolutely. Yeah. She was already
1: Lady
0: Gaga.
1: She was there, yes.
0: No, she was already Lady Gaga.
1: Yes, yeah.
0: It's just she hadn't reached this level of Lady Gaga that we have now.
1: One
0: former
1: fact.
0: All-Pro safety, Carrie Rhodes and Lady Gaga in the paparazzi music
1: Fun
0: video.
1: Fact.
0: The more you know. The more you know. I am Monty Bolaños. I've not been in a Lady Gaga music video, so there is that. Thank you all for tuning in and hanging out with us the last 3 hours. Thank you to Mary Mack on the ones and twos and Chris Perfett, who started the show off. Also, our producer, Bo Benson, who was here. Thank you, Bo. And Brianna Mira, who is off to her yellow card concert. But let's wrap up this story with what happened earlier this week. An Oklahoma youth baseball coach banned for life after he instructed his son, the pitcher, to throw into the dugout against a Nebraska team.
1: He's
0: 12-year-old pitcher.
1: Mm-hmm.
0: What do 12-year-olds throw? 70 miles per hour, maybe?
1: I mean, yeah, they can get up there.
0: They probably get up there.
1: Yeah, for sure.
0: The video is damning. Like, it's very obvious.
1: Yeah.
0: The ball didn't slip out of your hands. This wasn't like I thought the batter moved. No.
1: Is there history with the teams?
0: I don't know about that, but in the video, there seems to be hostility already, right? In this video. And you can hear immediately the parents like, whoa, because it looked pretty bad. You know what I'm saying? And so the conversation is here for me, the punishment, lifetime ban for the father.
1: Mm-hmm.
0: And a 5-year suspension for the kid.
1: Yes.
0: And
1: I'm like,
0: that sounds appropriate.
1: It is appropriate for the coach.
0: For the coach, for the dad.
1: For the dad.
0: Okay.
1: He should never be allowed to coach ever again.
0: Okay.
1: And be putting kids in that situation. I don't think the kid should get 5 years.
0: You don't think the kid should get 5 years?
1: I don't.
0: Years?
1: What is he going to disrespect his father and not do it? I guess he could have some type of pushback to dad, but I guess there is some autonomy there as well, but he's 12 and he's got to go home to that dad. So obviously if he's instructing him to hit kids, what happens at home? That's where my mind goes.
0: Yeah, great question.
1: So I would be, the kid shouldn't get 5 years.
0: The only reason I say I have no problem with the punishment, even though I can also agree that it seems unfair for the kid, it's more that you have to make this punishment almost egregious, so that nobody ever does it again.
1: I agree with that part of it as well.
0: And so I feel like that's the only reason why.
1: Mm-hmm.
0: It does seem a little bit unfair to this kid. Yeah. And I didn't read any further into the story. I just watched the video and I saw it. But I think stories have come out and I read that somebody said that the father threw the son under the bus and said that it was the son's idea.
1: See?
0: Either way.
1: Yeah.
0: Bad. And it's just kind of like parents... This was a father saying to a kid, do this. Like, this wasn't a coach. As a coach, you wouldn't say this, right? Like, there's a difference. You say it to your kid because it's your kid.
1: Yeah.
0: If that would, I can't imagine this guy saying it to a pitcher that wasn't his own child to do that. Because if it's just a normal child, the child's gonna be like, I'm gonna get in trouble for that. And then, like you said, but if it's my father, I gotta do this because I'm at home.
1: That guy sounds like a bad guy.
0: Sounds like a
1: and
0: bad
1: so
0: guy.
1: And so I wouldn't put anything past him. I just, again, for the kid's sake, I mean, the father should never be allowed to be around kids and coach at all.
0: At
1: period.
0: All, ever.
1: Not even, forget the league.
0: Right.
1: Ever again.
0: No,
1: and
0: yeah.
1: If that was my son, he would not be under that guy's tutelage, right?
0: Right.
1: But the kid is a kid. I mean, you mean to tell me he can't play baseball again until he's 17? He'll miss his prime window, so... It's a lot.
0: I would assume, I don't think this was a high school. I think this was like a club team.
1: One of the club
0: you know
1: teams.
0: What I'm saying? Yeah. What I'm saying? So I feel like maybe in high school you can still play, but this is like a club thing.
1: Gotcha.
0: Bo, any thoughts on this? Is it too harsh of a punishment? Is it right on? Because again, you just have to send the message like this can, you can never do this again.
1: Yeah.
0: Nobody can.
2: Yeah, no, I'm just, there's Carrie Rhodes in the paparazzi music video.
1: Oh, I don't lie. I don't ever, I
2: no,
1: never,
2: yeah,
1: never
2: I
1: lie.
2: Didn't doubt
1: I
2: you, but I was just like, I was looking through it.
0: Stop.
2: I was trying to find Carrie.
0: Stop.
2: Yeah, no, I, the kid, I feel bad for him. He should be suspended. 5 years might be a lot.
1: That's a lot, yeah.
2: But the dad should be suspended, and also there should be some checkups at home and see what's going
1: that's
2: on there.
1: That's exactly what I said.
2: That sounds like a kid that's afraid to tell his father no.
1: Yeah.
0: Great point, because 12-year-old, you're not a little kid. You know what, you know that's right or wrong.
1: You got autonomy, for
0: and,
1: sure.
0: And you know, and that's not right. Throw into the dugout? Yeah. There's no way.
1: But what will happen if I don't?
0: But what will happen if I don't?
2: I slammed my bat after striking out in Little League, and my dad and mom took me out of the game after I got thrown out of the game, but they took me out of the dugout and sat me away from everybody else. So
0: it told you couldn't throw your
2: bat? Yeah, they told me not to do that. I understood that, not to do that.
0: You were like, no, throwing the bat.
1: Your parents taught you right from wrong.
0: That's right.
1: Good job, Bo.
0: Good job, Bo's parents. Good job to Bo. Good job to Mary. Good job to you, Carrie.
1: Good job to you, Monty.
0: Good job to me. Good job to everybody here at Fox Sports Radio. Thanks for hanging out. Have a great rest of your day. We are Fox Sports.
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6: It's now time for your KBRF News Talk 1250 weekly weather forecast. Today we'll see a high of 76 with a chance of showers and a slight chance of thunderstorms, and a low of 59 in the evening with a slight chance of thunderstorms and then showers likely. On Monday, a high of 80 with a low of 57. Tuesday, a high of 84, mostly sunny skies with a low of 60 and chance of showers in the evening. And on Wednesday, a high of 84, a chance of showers and chance of thunderstorms, and a low of 59 with showers likely in the evening. This has been your KBRF News Talk 1250 weekly weather forecast.
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18: 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And at the Women's College World Series, Texas eliminated Nebraska.
19: News
18: to Major League Baseball, the Cardinals at home tonight lead 2-0 over the Cubs, bottom of the second. Everything else is final. Dodgers 9-1 over Philadelphia. Winning pitcher Yoshinobu Yamamoto, 10 strikeouts in 5 1/3. Washington beat the Padres 4-2. San Francisco a 19-6 win at Colorado. The Yankees scored 13 times in the top of the third and won 13-8 at the A's. Seattle won its 6th straight game, a 10-inning win over Arizona, 3-2. Cincinnati beat Atlanta 6-4. The Mets got a grand slam from Juan Soto and won 10-1 over Miami. Number 3, Iga Swiatek was upset at the French Open. U.S. men's soccer won its exhibition against Senegal 3-2. I'm Steve DeSager.
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23: Thank goodness. That's literally all I think I can say. I might say it for 3 hours tonight. Thank goodness. And I'm talking, as I think our audience knows, I'm talking to a man who knows Hollywood. I'm talking to a man who knows a script.